0: And then the Four Seasons Hotel with the workforce traveling back and forth from Telluride. So town staff, local fire and EMS, they're all very excited about this program. And additionally, this funding doesn't just support Norwood. It's for locals, it's for the visitors, it's for tourists, it's for workforce, it's for everybody and keeping people safer.
1: The brand new Branding Iron restaurant in Nukla is slated to open in June. Tuttle has the latest.
0: It's actually an old restaurant that's being rebranded into a new restaurant, and that's the Branding Iron. And Jill Story is doing this remodel, this upgrade, and she actually worked at the old Fifth Avenue Grill when Bobby Wright owned it. Bobby had it 22 years, and of that time, Jill Story worked there for 11 years. And this has been a very grounding place for her, a very special place for her. It's been a constant in Jill Story's life. And there was an interim owner when Bobby originally sold it, maybe a year ago, but that didn't work out. And then when Jill had the opportunity to go ahead and take it, she seized it. And so she's got the old Fifth Avenue Grill. She's making it into the Branding Iron. And the foreign visited her. She has redone floors. She is repainting. She is switching the floor plan around. She's doing so much inside, and she has plans for the menu too. Anybody who's ever been in the Fifth Avenue Grill in the last couple of decades, they probably have something that they liked and remembered and a favorite. A lot of that stuff will be coming back, but Jill Story is doing other things too. She's going to bring green chili into the mix. And also, she's going to have buffet service on the weekends for big, slow breakfasts. She's just really happy, psyched that so many in the community are really supporting her. She already has staff in place. Things are moving right along. She was hoping for a May opening, but for those of us who've done construction remodel projects, things take longer than you first planned for. So it's more like June, but she will be open. She's so grateful for the support. She wants to have an open house right before that. And she's actually already ordered some merchandise too. She's going to have hats and hoodies and things. And so this space in Nukla that's been beloved for so long as a restaurant is coming back just under the name of the Branding Iron.
1: After a shaky start to the season, the Nukla Mustangs baseball team came out on top, winning the regional tournament and are now heading to state. Tuttle shares the excitement.
0: After they took districts, they moved on to the regional tournament and they knew they were up for some competition, but they got it done. They beat Prairie 10-9 in a very close game, a great nail biter game where Jackson McCabe homered. And then they played Pete's, a team from North up by Nebraska, and they won 13-10 with Bryson Rummel of Norwood hitting a three-run homer and Cole Bray of Redvale also hitting a grand slam. And so the guys are now riding this wave, and everybody is so excited because it was kind of a bumpy start and not without tragedy. Coach, actually, head coach Randy Gabriel, he lost his son-in-law this season. And they've been hanging a jersey that represents him on the fence, number 18. And it's got some superstition and some good energy behind it. And all the guys are kind of feeling it. And it's bringing them luck. And so they're so excited that they won the regional tournament. They had whole families out on the field taking photos with the trophy. And coach told the forum, this is really what it's all about, these moments. And the guys left yesterday. They've been on this roll with traveling, but the Nukla Mustangs left Wednesday and they play today, Thursday. And if they won, they played again. And if they didn't, it was over for them. Coach said it doesn't matter either way. He's so proud of these guys. Since 2022, they've been to the Final Four like seven times. Coach would like to make it eight. But either way, this season is one where many teams could have just given up, and the Mustangs really stayed together. They stayed strong, and they've gone so far. And it's meant a lot to the community.
1: The San Miguel Basin Forum is a locally owned and operated newspaper out of Nucla, Colorado. 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

0: It's time for another installment of Cat Movie Fisher, a segment where Telluride High School's Risha Unda chats with members of the community about their favorite movie. 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
1: Good afternoon, Koto listeners. This is Risha Unda. Today, I'm interviewing with Casanova. How you been, Nova?
2: Hi, Risha. I'm doing great. Thank you for having me here today.
1: Thank you. So, what's your favorite movie?
2: You know, I've been thinking about this question, and I will say I won't have a favorite movie. I'll give you a genre to throw things off. So my favorite genre of movie is Korean and Chinese film. That's been my movie that I've been watching when I have time.
1: So Korean and Chinese movies? Huh, cool. Is there one that you know?
2: Is there one that I know for Korean and Chinese movie? Yes, I have a whole list here with me, and it depends on if we want a feel-good movie. So, for example, in the Korean subtitle, I would say When Life Gives You Tangerines. It is one of those shows where within each episode I would cry, whether it's of joy or sadness or just touched by the scene. But I have to tell you, I also cried during graduation.
1: So what exactly is When Life Gives You Tangerines exactly?
2: So it's about a couple that discovered together what love is about with each other, what family is, what happens if life gives you tangerines, and how do we deal with that, and how they explore with that together or as individuals.
1: I see. I never seen that much. Though I think I might have just seen that was like from Japan, which was like the anime shows, and just one live action show of Japan, but I think that's about it. I need to try more of those later on.
2: Yeah, they're good. There's a whole array of them. For example, Mr. Queen is a comedy, or if you go under the Chinese drama series, we have a lot of costumes and fights and storyline as well. So we just have to be comfortable with 20 to 40 episodes per show.
1: Cool. Is there anything else you'd like to say?
2: Well, Risha, I would love to just chat more with you, even about the Japanese film as well. Mm-hmm. But overall, thank you for having me here today.
1: You're welcome. This is Risha Unda. We'll see you next time for our last interview for the summer.

0: This Monday, the Wilkinson Public Library holds its monthly listening club. It's like a book club, but for albums. Sam Burgess will lead the May Club with his work of choice, The Cure's 1989 album, Disintegration. KOTO News spoke with Burgess about his selection.
1: This is an album where I can remember specifically where I was at the given time when I first heard it. I was in my buddy's Super Uber driving around the streets of Dallas, just looking for something to do, and he popped it on, and it was just, it sort of changed my life. The story kind of behind this album was that The Cure, back in the early 80s, they were pretty post-punk, sort of gothy, a little bit more on the not as poppy side. And then as the 80s went through, they started producing these more poppier albums, and that's what made them popular. And after the Kiss Me, Kiss Me, Kiss Me album was a really big success, Robert Smith was getting really, really, really famous, and he didn't know how to deal with it. To the late 80s, he was experiencing a lot of depression. I know he was using a lot of psychedelics, which kind of speaks to this album. So as they were recording Disintegration in 88, 89, he was doing a lot of LSD, dealing with some depression, and you could definitely, that's the tone of the album. It's very melancholy. I wouldn't use like dark or sad, but yeah, melancholy is probably the best word for it.

This is a full album. You know, it's something worth listening to from A to Z. The writing is so good. I'm a bass player, and the bass lines are just some of my favorite music. And it's just a good one to listen to. And I think for people who have a periphery knowledge of The Cure, they probably heard certain songs, but I'm sure those are the big ones. But honestly, a lot of their biggest hits came off of this album, with Pictures of You and Fascination Street. You know, so it was a pretty, they call it their seminal album. And I would agree.

honestly, I like to listen to this album when it is raining outside, sometimes on a snowstorm, but for the most part, it's not something you would just pop on to casually listen to. It's definitely something you need to sit down. I always recommend using headphones for this one. It's highly, super polished, highly produced. It just, the tone of it, it just sort of gives, it puts you, it evokes a mood. And I think some of the best music is the type of music that evokes a mood. And this is definitely one.

like a color. There's like a color to it. I think of like mauve. So that's sort of like a purplish lavender, maybe a dark purplish sort of color.

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0: dust off the microphone and warm up your vocal cords. Sober Karaoke is back in Norwood by popular demand. Sponsored by Norwood Park and Rec, the event offers a space to sing and have fun in a safe community setting. Sober Karaoke Night at the Livery in Norwood will take place on Friday, May 15th from 7 to 9:30 p.m. The event is free and open to all ages. Bring your own non-alcoholic beverage. And then next week, Norwood Park and Rec will be hosting Self-Release Yoga with Julie Maynard. The class will focus on myofascial release techniques with gentle yoga practice, incorporating self-massage and an emphasis on anatomy, alignment, and poses to improve circulation. The class will take place at the Yard at the Livery from 5:30 to 6:30 p.m. on Thursday, May 21st. All skill levels are welcome. Bring a mat and a water bottle. The class is donation-based. Colorado Parks and Wildlife is conducting aquatic nuisance species sampling on the Colorado River this summer in an effort to contain the spread of zebra mussels in the river. The invasive species was found in larva form in 2024, and adult mussels were found last year. Sampling will take place along sections of the river between Granby in northern Colorado and the Colorado-Utah border. According to CPW, they'll use different techniques of water sampling to target different life stages of the mussels. CPW has found water infested with zebra mussels at six public locations, including Highline and Mesa Mac Lakes at Highline State Park, Red Rocks Lake at the Fruita section of James M. Robb Colorado River State Park, as well as the Colorado River from the confluence of the Eagle River downstream to the Colorado-Utah border. CPW notes there has been no zebra mussel detection at the headwaters of the Colorado River or the Eagle or Roaring Fork rivers. In addition to sampling, CPW is also trying to educate the public. CPW asks everyone to clean, drain, and dry angling gear and motorized and hard-launched vessels, including paddleboards and kayaks, after you leave the water. The U.S. Forest Service is asking Pitkin County to take over management of the popular Maroon Bells Scenic Area near Aspen. The area draws over 100,000 visitors each year, and the Forest Service says there's a big gap between the revenue they bring in and what it costs to manage the iconic area. Here's Kendra Head, the developed and dispersed recreation manager for the White River National Forest.
1: The White River National Forest has been subsidizing the bells for years from other programs across the forest, and budgets are tight across the forest, and we need to change management strategies. Deferred maintenance needs have accumulated, and it's difficult to hire staff with the cost of living and various hiring freezes.
0: Under the proposed plan, the county would take over management of Maroon Bells for 5 years under a special use permit with the opportunity to renew. County officials emphasized the land would remain under Forest Service ownership, and they would approve management plans, fee structures, and capital improvements. But officials also acknowledged that federal public land management policy has been stripped back under the Trump administration, and the Forest Service is looking at a major restructuring. Colorado lawmakers wrapped up their legislative work for the year on Wednesday at the state capitol in Denver. For the Colorado Capitol News Alliance, Lucas Brady Woods reports.
2: Colorado's 2026 legislative session ended on a positive note, despite partisan clashes over the last few days. But it also included some emotional moments as key members of the General Assembly said their goodbyes. That includes House Speaker Julie McCluskey, the first female speaker from the Western Slope, who is term limited. She had a message for lawmakers in her farewell remarks.
3: I have to leave you with some final words. Please, please lead the Western Slope way. Put partisanship aside. Focus on problem solving.
2: Lawmakers passed hundreds of bills this year on issues from housing and healthcare to immigration and AI. Some have already been signed into law. Governor Jared Polis will be signing or vetoing the rest over the next 30 days.
0: After one of the warmest and driest winters on record, ranchers, farmers, and growers across the region are bracing for what forecasters say could be another parched summer. For Rocky Mountain Community Radio, KLZR's Stephanie Sear has more.
4: This year, winter barely showed up, leaving our local ranchers and farmers concerned about the upcoming summer season. They're worried not only about the lack of water for crops and livestock, but also about the effects of drought on soil health. As the soil dries out, nutrients are depleted, leading to a loss of fertility and increased erosion. I'm at the Taylor Oswald Ranch in Cotopaxi, Colorado. Steve Oswald has been ranching in Cotopaxi for over 40 years.
5: So we ship half of these calves to the Honda Winter's Livestock here a couple weeks ago.
4: This year's dry conditions have been challenging.
5: Just looking at the snowpack up here, there's no way we're going to get water.
4: In 2025, the ranch had nearly 20 inches of moisture in April. This year, that number had dropped to a little over 12 inches of moisture for the same month.
5: So the little creek that runs down through our lower ranch just made our fence, which in normal years has run way past the lower house and down through the draw there. So that's a concern. We use that for irrigation in the summertime. And we run our grass-fed animals down there, so hopefully it'll last.
4: Oswald tracks and records moisture every day. He uses a rain gauge on his property and reports data to COCORAS, a volunteer precipitation monitoring network with sites across the country. He enters measurements each morning at the same time, which allows him to compare current conditions with past years. He also monitors nearby stations in Westcliff, where readings tend to be slightly higher due to its elevation. Even with the moisture from recent storms, Oswald says it's still important to have a drought plan. With less water and slow grass growth, producers face the risk of running short on feed, and for Oswald, that means reducing his herd.
5: We're going to destock or cut back in numbers here, and we've started that already in January. We sold, about 15%, and we'll sell another 15 to 20%. This year, it's not bad because the cow market is very high right now, so we're selling into a real high market. So that part's good. In terms of supply, we're a direct marketer. That means less animals to market to our customers, although we'll have enough this year. Next year might be a problem because it takes us 28 months to raise an animal for the butcher. So we'll see.
6: Yeah, this, if you come right here, you can see. So this tree is a totally unknown one. We've had it DNA tested, doesn't match it.
4: About 15 miles from Oswald's ranch, Cindy McPhail is giving a tour of her orchard.
6: Here is a particularly beautiful tree. It's just gorgeous. And it's called a yellow bell flower. Reminds you a lot of a yellow delicious. It's another Wallbridge.
4: There are 150-year-old apple trees at the Amy Homestead in Howard.
6: That's the original homesteader that built the house and planted the trees.
4: Including 73 heritage apple trees along with 140 younger grafted ones.
6: So it's a lot farther behind this one. It's actually leaves. We're not really seeing any flowers yet.
4: McPhail is gearing up for what will be a dry summer. She often uses dry land farming techniques, which means she largely relies on natural precipitation to water the trees. McPhail says this year, with the dry conditions, they're also ready to irrigate by hand, using some well water and ditch water when available.
6: The little trees, we can't water the big ones, but they have weathered the drought of 2002. Where we never were able to get them water even one time. So they probably won't die. Now, that also means we probably won't have apples, even if they survive the questionable bloom time. The odds of them making it through that and actually starting to bear apples are pretty slim.
4: For now, producers across the region are watching the skies and hoping the weather shifts before summer settles in. Whether it's cattle on the range or 150-year-old apple trees in early bloom, many say the next few months will determine how hard this dry winter will hit Colorado agriculture. For KLZR and Rocky Mountain Community Radio, I'm Stephanie Sear.
0: The National Weather Service forecast for the Western San Juans calls for clear skies tonight with a low around 40 degrees. Friday should be sunny, with a slight chance of showers and a high in the mid-60s. Friday night, expect partly cloudy skies with a low around 40. Saturday calls for mostly sunny skies with a high near 70 degrees. Saturday night should be partly cloudy with a low around 40. 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
4: Can I tell you a secret?
5: What?
4: That street where George Floyd was murdered. I've never even driven down that street.
5: Why haven't you?
4: Because I remember when he called out for his mother. And I would never want that to happen to you and for you to call out for me. So I will never drive down that street.
5: Yeah. I remember when you told me you didn't want me to protest, but I kept saying, Mom, I'm going out there.
4: I remember sitting straight up because I didn't expect for you to say that to me.
5: It's in our blood. You know, I didn't want to hide. I was so angry at watching what happened. I didn't care if I was shot by the rubber bullet, even though I was.
4: Excuse me, back up. Did you say you were shot?
5: I was shot by the rubber bullet.
4: Where?
5: In my knee. I didn't know that. I still have that rubber bullet.
4: I wish I would have known that.
5: You know, why didn't you want me to go out there?
4: So we come from the zip code 53206 in Milwaukee, right?
5: Yeah.
4: That zip code incarcerates more Black men than any other in the nation. So I was determined to get you out of that environment. I work part-time, and I would save part of my paycheck to apply for law schools in Minneapolis. And I feel guilty. I work so hard for you to not see this. But I'll bring you right to the doorstep of where it was happening.
5: Don't feel guilty, Mom. You know, I think you did an amazing job. Now I can go out and make a difference. You know, I always call you if I need some help.
4: Good answer, but you're just telling me you're going to do it again.
5: Yes, if it's needed.
4: Hopefully we don't have to cross that bridge. But I notice now that you speak up for yourself and you don't take no shit. And what I love about that the most is that if I'm not here tomorrow, you'll be able to take care of yourself. I'm proud of you.
5: I love you, Mom.
4: I love you, son.

0: Hello and welcome to The Story of Everything. My name is Jackson.
1: And I am Dominique. Bienvenidos a la historia de todo.
0: This is your bi-weekly public radio show brought to you from the fine folks of the Wilkinson Public Library Youth Department. Dominique, what are we talking about today?
1: My friends, we are going to be talking about the desert.
0: The desert.
1: It's desert season.
0: Nature.
1: For us.
0: Yes.
1: Nature. Yeah. Composting.
0: Composting.
1: For those who are maybe putting together a garden out there.
0: Mm-hmm.
1: And we're going to be also talking about mothers in nature.
0: Mothers. Sit back, relax, and enjoy. Alrighty, to begin, we are going to begin with a riddle.
1: All right.
0: Dominique, I have a motherly riddle.
1: I am ready.
0: Good luck. This one's a doozy.
1: Okay.
0: Two mothers and two daughters went fishing. All of them caught a fish, but when they counted, there were only three fish. How is this possible?
1: Wow. You are putting my math at proof here.
0: Let's do it. Here it is. Two mothers and two daughters went fishing, and all of them caught a fish. But when they counted, there were only...

0: my math proof here.
1: Let's do it. Here it is. Two mothers and two daughters went fishing, and all of them caught a fish. But when they counted, there were only three fish. How is this possible?
0: My instinct says they should have got four fish.
1: Yes. And this is not a funny thing with, like, the word I and fish or anything silly like that. The answer is that there was a grandmother and a mother and a daughter. So the two mothers were the mother and the grandmother, and the two daughters were the mother and the daughter, granddaughter. So one person got to play two roles there.
0: Uh-huh.
1: So there was only three people.
0: And then there was fish for everyone.
1: I guess.
0: What a tongue twister, Jackson. Good job.
1: Hopefully that made sense to Radioland.
0: And now let's pause for a poem. Jackson, what do you have in your hands?
1: I have a beautiful book that belongs to the Wilkinson Public Library's department. This is called Way Out in the Desert by T.J. Marsh and Jennifer Ward, and illustrated by Kenneth J. Spengler. Way out in the desert, having fun in the sun, lived a mother horned toad and her little toady one. Scurry, said the mother. I scurry, said the one. So they scurried all morning, having fun in the sun. Way out in the desert, where the wildflowers grew, lived a mother hummingbird and her little hummers too. Sip, said the mother. We sip, said the two. So they sipped and they dipped where the wildflowers grew. Way out in the desert by the Palo Verde tree lived a mother javelina and her little piggies three. Snooze, said the mother. We snooze, said the three, because they rooted all night by the Palo Verde tree. Way out in the desert near the Ocotillo door lived a little rattlesnake mother and her baby snakes four. Rattle, said the mother. We rattle, said the four. So they rattled in the shadow of the Ocotillo door. Way out in the desert where the cactus bloom and thrive lived a mother Gila monster and her little monsters five. Burrow, said the mother. We burrow, said the five. So they burrowed and they dug where the cactus bloom and thrive. Way out in the desert in a nest built of sticks lived a mother roadrunner and her little chicks six. Run, said the mother. We run, said the six. So they ran chasing lizards near their nest built of sticks. Way out in the desert where the saguaros reached to heaven lived a mother jackrabbit and her little jacks seven. Snuggle, said the mother. We snuggle, said the seven. So they snuggled all night where the saguaros reached to heaven. Way out in the desert on the old coral gate lived an old scorpion mother and her little scorpions eight. Hold on, said the mother. We'll hold on, said the eight. So they rode on her back up the old corral gate. Way out in the desert where the moon shone fine lived a mother coyote and her little pups nine. Howl, said the mother. We howl, said the nine. So they howled and they barked while the moon shone fine. Way out in the desert near a prickly pear den lived a mother tarantula and her little spiders ten. Spin, said the mother. We spin, said the ten. So they spun all night in their prickly pear den. The end.
0: Elfin, wow.
1: I like that.
0: Yeah, that was a beautiful book about different mothers in the desert and with their little ones, and also nature is a mother.
1: I think it's always so great to think about how much life is in the desert.
0: Yes.
1: Even though I think in our imaginations we imagine it to be empty and desolate, deserts are in fact very...
0: Full of life.
1: Full of life, yes. Ecosystems that have found out how to survive in extraordinary circumstances.
0: Yeah.
1: So here's to

0: And now Dominique is going to read a story to us.
1: That is right. Composting for Community. Compostando para la Comunidad. By Michael Martinez and Hannah Abo. It was career day in Mrs. Rodriguez's class. Each student eagerly cheered what their grown-ups did for work. Sela's uncle ran a taco truck. Sela got to drink all the agua fresca she wanted. Nina's parents made TV shows. The class gushed with excitement about the stars they knew. Miguel's tía was an artist. She had even painted a mural of the entire city on the side of the school. Whoa! It was Mateo's turn. He took a deep breath and said, "My dad is a composter." The class fell silent. Mateo's mind raced and tripped over words as he tried to explain his dad's job. When the bell rang, Mateo shuffled back to his seat. Relieved, the attention was no longer on him. Phew. By the time his dad picked him up, Mateo has thought about his presentation so many times, it had smothered him like the passion fruit vine wigging down the school fence. "Dad, why did you choose to compost?" Mateo asked. "No one even know what that is." Dad drew him into a big hug. "Vamos, hijo. Let's go to abuelos." As they approached, a voice rang out from the front stoop. "Hola, Mateo. Tengo una sorpresa." Abuelo had Mateo's favorite after-school snack waiting for him. A plate of chilled sandía. Mmm. He and Tio Raul were taking a break from fixing a table they had recently found. "Tio Raul, that table doesn't have all of its legs. What are you even going to do with it?" asked Mateo. Tio and Dad exchanged a smile. "Don't you know your tío and abuelo can turn anything into treasure?" Dad said. Mateo's eyes widened. "Real treasure?" The Martinez men erupted into laughter. Abuelo pulled out the family photo album. "When I was growing up, my family would pick up abandoned furniture and transform it into the centerpiece of someone's living room. My parents taught me how to do this." Tio Raul chimed in. "Your abuelo was a skilled carpenter. She even used scrap wood to build a tree house in our avocado tree." "My tío could fix any tear in clothing," added Dad. "And your tía cooked the most amazing meals out of vegetables from her garden. Nothing ever went to waste. She made the best salsa from vegetable scraps." "I really like our family stories, Dad. But I still don't understand. How is composting anything like what Abuelo or Tio Raul do?" Mateo said, still puzzled. "You see, I was taught to see life in items that were destined for the trash. That's why I picked this job. Mi hijo precioso. Perhaps I need to show you what composting is," Dad replied. They stopped at an open dumpster on their way to the community garden where his dad worked. A stench hit Mateo's nose and made his eyes water. Blah! Dad chuckled. The smell isn't the only thing that's bad about this trash. When food ends up in a landfill, it can harm our air, water, and soil. When trash is collected, it doesn't just disappear. It ends up in landfills. These are huge holes in the earth that we fill with mountains of garbage. Food scraps mixed with other trash create a liquid which can pollute our local water. Landfills also create a gas that traps the heat in our atmosphere. When we throw away food, we lose the opportunity to turn it into something good for our soil and community. Mateo looked on with curiosity. How does my sandia rinse become something good for the earth? This is the fun part, Dad exclaimed. Let's take a look. At the community garden, some people were sorting food scraps and garden clippings. Go ahead and put your sandia into this first bin. That's it? Mateo asked. It might look simple, but composting is a lot like cooking. You gather different ingredients and create the right environment for something beautiful to happen. This first chamber has all our fresh ingredients. Food scraps, leaves, plant trimmings, mulch, coffee grounds, and more. Air and water will help start the decomposition process. At the second bin, Mateo shielded his face. Why is it hot in here? He asked. Remember how I said composting is a lot like cooking? The same thing is happening here, explained Dad. Materials break down and heat is released. The final bin contained dark, rich compost. Mateo couldn't believe this started as a scrap of food. Macro and microorganisms help break our ingredients down through each stage of compost. They make it easier for plant roots to absorb the nutrients they need. Many of these tiny organisms make a complex network below the ground that are transforming what we often consider waste into a life-giving resource. All around him, Mateo noticed people talking and having fun. And this is the best part of composting, Dad said. The human network of individuals. Everyone is working on something much bigger than themselves to support the life around them. On the way home, Mateo felt excited and had almost forgotten about his presentation earlier that day. Dad, do you think we could start composting at my school? Dad smiled. I think that's a brilliant idea. Mateo worked on his compost bins every day after school. Abuelo helped him find extra wood scraps. Tio Raul helped Mateo gather tools from his garage. Dad and Mateo measured, sawed, and sanded. They leveled, drilled, and hammered. By the next week, the compost bins were assembled and built. Miguel's tia even painted colorful fruits and vegetables on the wooden slats. It was ready for compost. Mrs. Rodriguez's class was the first to fill the bins with the cafeteria food scraps. This time, the class had so many questions for him. As Matteo explained how the compass bends should be used, he felt warmth fill his chest. He was part of that human network his dad had told him about, a network that he helped start. Dad put his arm around Matteo. "You see, hijo, you saw something beautiful where others saw nothing." And just like his ancestors before him, Matteo started to see things differently. The end. El fin.
0: Thank you, Dominique.
1: You are welcome.
0: What a great story about turning scraps into new life.
1: Yeah, and
0: in
1: I also,
0: so many ways.
1: In so many ways, yes. I was going to say, I also love the fact that it's not just about food sometimes. Mm-hmm. You can do it with clothes.
0: Clothes or his family turned new furniture into new life.
1: Yeah, and I feel like that's part of the spirit around here, right? Like we have
0: totally.
1: The free box and so many crafty people that create new things with all things, but it's also just so cool to see how, you know, you can bring a family tradition into your community and help everyone by doing so.
0: As a listener's advisory, I will say that one of the favorite things of composters in this area is the bear. So if you do decide to get into composting, please make sure to make your compost pile bear safe.
1: Exactly. That's such a good advice. But it's worth it, right?
0: Worth it.
1: Yeah.

0: Well, it is now time for our wacky word of the week, and we have a big one, and that is vermiculture. Vermiculture.
1: Mm-hmm. It's a similar word in Spanish.
0: In Espanol?
1: Vermicultura.
0: Of course. And that is worms.
1: Yes.
0: Worm composting.
1: Mm-hmm. So vermi comes from the Latin vermis, which means worm.
0: Yes.
1: Gusano or lombriz in Espanol. And then culture means cultivate.
0: Yes.
1: Yeah.
0: So using worms as a part of your composting process to eat all of the food and other types of waste and turn it into soil, which is what worms do best. And it's so great when we can collaborate with our animal companions.
1: Yeah, they're hard workers when it comes to soil making.
0: Gracias, gusanos.
1: Muchas gracias.

0: Well, now we are briefly going to discuss what is going on in our neighborhood of the Wilkinson Public Library.
1: That is right, my friends, because tomorrow, for the older, younger people...
0: The older, younger people.
1: A.K.A. teens.
0: Yes.
1: We have a fun and very important session, an informative session about college counseling.
0: Yes.
1: Brought to our community by Karma Tutors, and they will be at the library tomorrow, Friday, at 5:30 p.m. Entonces, yes. Consejería Universitaria, mañana tendremos una sesión informativa a las 5:30 de la tarde, mañana viernes. And a week from tomorrow, we'll be having our mountain film here in Telluride.
0: Yes, mountain film will be that weekend
1: yes.
0: of Memorial Day.
1: Mm-hmm. And, you know, they have a lot of fun, free programs for the community, and
0: yes.
1: we will be hosting one at the library, Cine de las Montañas, on Friday the 22nd from 3 to 5.
0: Awesome.
1: Cine de las Montañas, entonces, para ver unos films, unos, unas películas muy buenas de las 3 a las 5 de la tarde, completamente gratis.
0: And as you probably already know, the last day of school will be Thursday, the 28th of May. And that is the time when we will be having our big library summer kickoff event going on pretty much all afternoon with varying events for varying ages, including a magic show and movies and arts and games and foods and everything you could possibly want. So... after you finish out with school on the 28th, come by. And that is
1: exactly.
0: the same day you will hear from us again on the public radio. And we, of course, need to mention that we have officially a start date for our youth area closure and remodel.
1: Woohoo!
0: June 1st will be the closing of the youth area through September 1st, hopefully. So the youth area will be closed and it will be... we'll be working with a few different spaces on the patio and in the magazine room. But we, to use the phrase, ask for your pardon for our dust.
1: We will adapt and
0: yes.
1: we'll have a space for you all whenever you need it. But yeah, things are going to look a little different through the summer.
0: And
1: year.
0: It will be so awesome once it's done.
1: Yes, it's going to be worth it.
0: Well, that is all the time we have for public radio today. Thank you so much, Dominique and Koto, and our radio audience.
1: Thank you, Jackson. And yes, muchas gracias a todos nuestros amigos, a la radio, a nuestros auditores. Y esto ha sido todo por hoy. Gracias. Y esto es la historia de todo.
0: This has been the story of everything.

Thank you, Story of Everything, for bringing us up to 7 o'clock here at KOTO FM Telluride in KOOK, Ridgeway, Colorado. This is what it is. We're going to be up here for the next couple hours, so stay tuned. We'll be right back after this musical message for your community calendar.

I hope Lou heard that. That was a dedication to Lou out in Ophir and his mom. Hope you guys are tuned in. They were on their way home there here a while back. It is time for your community calendar. Oh, by the way, that was Dean Martin, Mambo Italiano. Community calendar time, Thursday, May 14th. My best friend growing up in Memphis, Tennessee, Brian Black, if memory serves, his birthday was May 14th. And I also think Molly Jones, not the one from the Beatles song, but the one from Memphis, also celebrates a birthday today. I should have reached out to her. I will reach out to her. Other birthdays include George Lucas, the man behind Star Wars, Robert Zemeckis, David Byrne. We got some David Byrne kind of queued up for you here in a little bit. Wendy Crank, Brett McMillan, Sally Whiting, Linda Tuller, Harold Graham, Mariana Brotman, Jim Phelps, Kate Blanchett, Brendan Clark, Clarky, Bobby T. Rydell, Jack Bruce, Wills Archer, and Liz Lowry, all celebrating birthdays today. Happy birthday to you, Taurus Bulls. 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Poet, performer, and poetry activist Lawton Eddy, who runs the very successful Season of Words series, Poetry Live at a Church in Salida, will be in Telluride to share new work and poems from her book, Chasing Grace, at a Talking Gourds pop-up poetry event at 1 p.m. tomorrow, Friday, May 15th, at the Wilkinson Public Library Magazine Room. It's free and open to all. Bring a poem or story to share. Again, that's tomorrow at the library, 1 p.m. Telluride Mountain Club is collecting lightly used outdoor gear, including skis, camping gear, bikes, and clothing, at Carhenge parking lot between 10 and 2 p.m. tomorrow and Saturday. It's May 15th and 16th. 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Patagonia and Sheep Mountain Alliance will host a Bridal Veil Trail cleanup in celebration of Colorado Public Lands Day on Saturday, May 16th. Trail cleanup starts at 8 a.m. There will be coffee from the Pour Over Peddler. 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And Telluride R1 School District Board of Education work session takes place this coming Monday, May 18th at 3:30 p.m. in the Bridal Veil Conference Room and via Zoom. 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Last but not least, the San Miguel Educational Fund, that's CODO's governing board, holds a regular monthly meeting on Monday, May 18th at 5:15 p.m. via Zoom. The agenda and Zoom link will be posted at codo.org when available. You can find the full community calendar on our website at koto.org. And now the weather, 63 degrees according to the computer, but according to the digital thermometer up here in the cockpit, it's 66.2 degrees Fahrenheit. Downtown Telluride at the Purple House on Pine on this beautiful May evening. Aspen leaves popping out all over the valley, all the way up in Ophir Valley, which is rare. You don't see green leaves this early up there at 10,000 feet. But it's an early spring, as everyone knows, and it's a beautiful night to be out.
Low's going to get down to 38 tonight. Tomorrow, high 66 with a 20% chance of showers tomorrow night. Low of 40, partly cloudy. Saturday, high 67, mostly sunny, and low of 38 Saturday night, partly cloudy. Sunday, mostly sunny, then partly sunny and breezy. High 59, low of 32 with chances of snow Sunday night. All right, so getting the best of both worlds. A lot of snow and warmth and fun in the sunshine, and then hopefully some nice precipitation to wet our whistles, calm the dust down. I hope Lou heard. Mom, did Lou hear Mambo Italiano? I hope so, because I don't think we're going to play it again. This is what, let me see. Is there anything else? I think that's, well, it's more or less that for the community calendar. Again, this is what it is up here every other Thursday night from 7 to 9, although the last two shows I missed. I was on the way to see some music 2 weeks ago with some friends out in the desert. Rode some bikes in Hurricane, Utah on the way. And 2 weeks before that, it was spring break, and we were out of town. But back here tonight, we'll be back again in 2 more weeks. So tune in. And stay tuned in for DJG at 9 o'clock. He plays a rockin' show when he shows up. We always love that. Friday mornings, you got Coco and Gary Iago at 6 a.m., 7 to 8. You got Morning Edition. The Kodo News rebroadcast at 8. Putumayo at 9. And the Lucy Show at 10. Kodo Institution there. That's it. It's 7:10 p.m. Thanks for tuning in to KOTO 91.7, 89.3, 105.3, and 100.3 on your FM dial. And if you're over there in Ridgeway or Uray, you might be tuned in to KOOK 90.3. 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David Byrne's birthday. So let's kick it off with some pop staples, if you know what I mean.

0: 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Mountain Time, KOTO, 91.7 FM, 90.3 KOOK over in Ridgeway and Ure. Now's the perfect time to break in and talk about what we've been listening to for the past hour. Right on the dot. Pretty much brand new Styrofoam Winos. I played that track maybe 6 weeks ago. Pearls, their latest. Love that song. A bunch of new music, actually, before that. This is Lorelei with Tweety, Jeffrey. That track, My Boy Limbo, just came out. Die Young, I played that 6 weeks ago, too. New Kevin Morby album coming out tomorrow. Love us some Kevin Morby up here at What It Is Radio. Brand new Back Ride Lonesome has that sea change sound to it. Like that a lot too. Brand new White Denim with Owen Pallett, Drive Trucks. Brand new Natural Child, Smoking in the Kitchen. Some non-brand new Stevie Nicks and Tom Petty and the Heartbreakers would Stop Dragging My Heart Around. Greggy Ackerman, Call Me Crazy, courtesy of Kevin Rundy. Some Oracle Sisters, brand new Carl Hector and the Malcoons, Neil Francis with Rafaela, brand new American Analog Set, and Yamasuki and Talking Heads starting things off with Papa Legba, the Pop Staples vocal version off True Stories. The phone's ringing off the hook, so let's see what we got going on here. See if I know how to work the phone. I guess they hung up. Caller, if you're still out there, give it another chance. I was actually thinking someone might call in tonight from Louisville, Kentucky. But I don't know. Maybe not. So that brings us up to 802. Temperatures dropped to 61.5 degrees Fahrenheit. In Chaw Valley, downtown Telluride. Shout-outs to the sheriff down in Central American and Neil out in Sacktown. And anyone else listening. Shawnee, are you out there in Norwood tonight? Shout-out if you are. TM, if you're still out there, try again. I think I know how to do it. I see the instructions. I think I got this. What else do we need to talk about in the meantime? Let's see. Well, I was thinking TM might be calling back, but maybe he's not. He kind of jumped the gun. He wanted to talk. He had some things he wanted to get off his chest, and we're here for him. What else? We have some more new music coming up in the second hour. Some new Kurt Vile. Some new Delicate Steve. What else? Maybe some more new White Denim. And then some older music that's kind of new as well. All right, TM, about to give up on you unless you call back right now. If you're out there listening. Maybe that just wasn't meant to be. Well, in the meantime, oh, wait. The phone is ringing. Let's see what happens if I hit this button and then hit this button. Caller, you're on the air. Are you out there? Hey, Tim.
1: What's up, dude?
0: How are you? I'm going to turn you up. Did you just call?
1: Great show.
0: Did you just call?
1: Huh?
0: Did you just call?
1: Yeah, I called. I need to talk about the Nuggets.
0: All right, let's talk about, I know you got some stuff to get off your chest. What happened to the Nuggets this year?
1: That's why I'm calling. I kind of want to get your professional opinion, too. I hope the window hasn't closed on our boy Jokic, right?
0: Yeah. I wish we could get a Holbrook here on this, too. He came over yesterday and threw his 2 cents in on it.
1: What was his take?
0: Well, multiple takes. You know, one is the league kind of figured out Jokic, so you gotta come up with something new. You know, and it goes deep to last season, getting rid of Malone, putting Edelman in as coach, and like, was that the right move and whatever. I don't know how much coaches, I'm not sure how much coaches play into something like this, but I'd be interested to hear your take on that. But do we think LeBron's coming to the Nuggets? You think that's realistic?
1: He thinks LeBron's coming to the Nuggets.
0: Yeah, yep. And he sent me a link to an article afterwards saying, I can't even remember what I read, but yeah, that was a theory that's being floated out there.
1: Oh my God! Yeah, ultimately, Aaron Gordon needs to be healthy.
0: Yeah,
1: he's a super freak.
0: Yep.
1: And there's no way we're gonna win, you know, especially with OKC, who's the juggernaut, and then now San Antonio's insane.
0: Yeah, so you got much younger, deeper teams, and
1: right,
0: you got you know, a team that might have been the best 2 or 3 years ago is now seems like they're antiquated.
1: Yeah. They're just washed.
0: Yeah. It's just happened really quickly. Yeah. And I think it's more about death than any like one or two stars. I mean, you need Aaron Gordon healthy and you need Jamal to play consistently 25 point nights every night. And you need Jokic to play much better than he did in the postseason this year. But you also just need a young, deep bench.
1: I know.
0: And you've got that in Oklahoma City and San Antonio and a couple other spots in the East. But you don't have it in some of these Western teams that are great in the regular season. You know, when it comes down to it, you know, their stars are injured once April and May roll around and they don't have depth and maybe they get past the first round, but that's it.
1: I know. It is. At least they got one. We got one.
0: Yeah.
1: That was, you know, that was good. And I do think Jokic, I wonder if he's a hard worker in the offseason. It seems like he is. He likes to kind of downplay it, but maybe he's only 30. Maybe he'll have one more.
0: I mean, he's still the top one or, you know, I mean, a few minutes ago, we were saying he was the best player in the world.
1: I know.
0: And now he still maybe is. It just may be that Wemby is already kind of like ready to take that mantle, or, you know, you could say SGA, but I'd say Wemby. I don't think it's time to like write Jokic off. I think that, you know, things just didn't gel. You know, I think it's also easy to like kind of freak out when your team underperforms in the postseason, or in, you know, if you're a Warriors fan, doesn't even make it to the offseason, in which case there is reason to freak out. But I don't think there's a lot of reason to freak out about the Nuggets. I think they've got to make a couple of moves. I think Jokic could come back next year and, you know, be MVP. I mean, he's runner up or in the top three this year, right? SGA, Wemby, and Jokic are the top three players in the world, would you say?
1: Yeah. And he wasn't the same after he had that little knee tweak.
0: Yeah.
1: He really wasn't. Like, he couldn't hit a jumper. Like, down the stretch. The guy's three-pointer went out the window.
0: He seemed tired. He seemed tired.
1: Yeah, God.
0: And just off. Tired. Off. He was off. Yeah.
1: Well, I heard a take today that was funny, that was what if Denver trades Jokic and just gets the Hall of the Century for him? You know, he's tail end of his prime. I don't know. He is Denver. I see him being a lifer there.
0: Yeah.
1: Well, who do you like going forward? Who do you like? I was listening to this thing earlier, and like Cleveland, if Cleveland wins, Toronto is the number 5 defensive team in the NBA, and Detroit is the number 2 defensive team in the NBA. And that's kind of why those games have looked ugly, because both those teams are so good defensively.
0: Mm-hmm.
1: But I think they'd give the Knicks a total run, because the Knicks are like a you know, they're like a turnstile to the basket, aren't they?
0: I mean, yeah, I see where you're not the best defensive team. You know, I think they're inconsistent. I think, you know, you saw they struggled with the Hawks, and then they just, you know, had a historic sweep in the second round, and you don't really know what they're going to look like in the next round.
1: I know.
0: They're just, they're not completely consistent. But they also, I mean, after those last four games, it's kind of hard to see them losing to anyone else in the East. But, you know, there's a lot of recency bias in all this. You know, you watch even one game and you can freak out over what just happened. I think that I think the Knicks, you know, I think they're the favorite to go to the finals from the East, but but the Cavs.
1: What about
0: are,
1: that other series potential? Oh my God!
0: Yeah,
1: right?
0: If I mean
1: OKC Spurs, if that was the final four, that
0: right? But it could also be OKC Wolves. I don't think so, but it could be. The Wolves are not done.
1: Yeah.
0: I think it's going to seven games.
1: Right.
0: I think the two best teams in the league right now are San Antonio and OKC, but I also think everything depends on everyone staying healthy. It's been a long season, and you saw, you know, this time last year, well, every year, right around now, you know, stars start pulling, you know, Achilles start ripping. So I think health, you know, but if you go into it saying, all right, let's say everyone stays healthy. There are no, let's say there are no injuries from here on out. What do you think? Who's in the finals and who wins?
1: Gosh, oh my God, that's a great question. You know what?
0: What?
1: I want Cleveland and Donovan Mitchell to be MVP. He's
0: Louisville, and you've been wanting him since like January. You were texting me
1: forever.
0: Yeah.
1: Right,
0: and he's great. I like his game. He's one of the best.
1: Yeah.
0: I think I like him more than most guards in the league because he doesn't foul bait at the same rate. SGA do. That's also why I like the Spurs.
1: What's your view on foul bait?
0: I think they got to do something about it. They got to do something about flopping and foul baiting.
1: Is real. Flopping's getting trained.
0: Yeah. It makes the game boring when so they got to do something about that. But. Yeah, like that. That's
1: who
0: why.
1: Who do you like then? Who do you think is going
0: to
1: do it?
0: I think. I mean, I have a hard time seeing the Thunder losing to anyone in seven games.
1: Yeah, right. I know they're so deep.
0: Yeah, you know, and having Holmgren and Hartenstein, two big guys that are that capable. You know, it's like that size, and then you've got the depth. Again, you just and the Spurs are deep, but. The Thunder, they're just so deep.
1: Right. It is insane. And they're a little more seasoned. I mean, even though they're all like 26, the Spurs are all like 22.
0: Yeah.
1: You know, like they're like insanely young.
0: And the Spurs, they didn't even make the postseason last year, did they? Right? They like missed out.
1: That's a good question.
0: I don't think they made it. So this is their first run with this roster of young kids.
1: Right.
0: I think that's kind of showing up a little bit. Because they are superior to the Wolves and they're having trouble like playing, you know, and like Wemby kind of losing his temper and getting ejected. And, they got, you know, I feel like this is their kind of trial run at it. I don't see him beating the Thunder, but like they're good enough to maybe next year. I just don't think they're going to do it this year, but you know, who knows?
1: Dude, Go watch YouTube highlights of Stephon Castle dunks.
0: Yeah.
1: I mean, he just tries to, like, rip the rim down. His dunks are awesome. I mean, he's legit, dude. And he's, like, 21.
0: Yeah.
1: It's insane.
0: And kind of came out of nowhere.
1: Anyway.
0: Like, no one really thought he was, you know, he was getting no hype. And then, which I love, and then he's overperforming for sure.
1: Yeah. Right. It's amazing. All right. I feel better after talking to you about the Nugs. So wait, what's going on? Let's, What's play? Are you going to play some good music?
0: I've not been playing good music. So maybe I should switch things up and play some good music.
1: Just keep it going.
0: I know you want me to play Fearless. and I love that song.
1: I love that song.
0: It gets a lot of play. It gets a lot of play on Kodo.
1: I'm sure.
0: I don't really listen to enough Kodo to know if I'm playing stuff. This morning I tuned in, went on a morning bike ride, and then drove into work, and Claybrook was on, and I think she was filling in maybe for someone, and she was just spinning new tunes, and I'm like, oh man, I've got a bunch of new stuff I want to play tonight. So as far as I know, I'm half of what I played tonight is stuff she played this morning. I'm not sure. I only cut like 5 minutes of her show, but we might get to Fearless. I do love that song. You got good taste in music.
1: Nice.
0: How's Louisville? Is Louisville warm?
1: You know what? It's gorgeous. We're having a great spring. Yeah, it's awesome. What's it doing right there?
0: We have one of those beautiful spring days today. Like t-shirt, flip-flop, sun, almost too hot in the sun. Took my kiddo down to Town Park before the show, and lots of recreating going on in Town Park. It's nice.
1: I'm sure.
0: Yeah.
1: Nice. Well, listen, we'll see you at Bluegrass this summer.
0: Oh, really?
1: Yeah. We're coming out for a couple of weeks.
0: Sweet. The whole family?
1: Yeah, whole fam.
0: Excellent. I didn't know that. That's great. Good. That's just a month away.
1: Yeah, we're psyched.
0: All right.
1: Are the mountains, is there no snow? Or is it?
0: You know, there's snow up high in the basin.
1: Is it dry? It's pretty dry.
0: Yeah, it's dry. It hadn't rained at all, but well, maybe it's. We've had a couple little tiny showers, but we had a snowstorm last week. Last week we got like 6 inches, or was that might have been a couple weeks ago? Last week we got. I can't remember it all my memory, but we got a good snowstorm last week. It was like dumping big flakes for a couple hours. We got a few inches out of that. And then we got showers predicted, I think, like Sunday night, Monday. So it's helping keep the dust down a little bit. But it feels dry, and the rivers are trickling.
1: Okay, man, rock and roll. Listen. Love talking Nugs, NBA. The Nugs have one more run in them. That's my prediction.
0: At least.
1: If Aaron Gordon didn't get hurt, I think they would have kept going.
0: Yeah. Agreed. He's like one of those underrated players. You don't know how he's.
1: Oh my god, I love his game.
0: Yeah, me too. I do
1: full
0: too.
1: Full on.
0: Yeah, and his vibe.
1: Power.
0: And he, yeah, yeah,
1: yeah,
0: yeah. I'm big on Aaron Gordon. We're probably boring the non NBA listeners right now, but this is TM calling from Louisville, old school Telluride. He's coming back for Bluegrass. He'll be available on a tarp towards the sunshades for your questions about the Nuggets and other NBA-related topics. So find him. He's got a big smile. He's easy to spot. And I look forward to seeing you in a month.
1: Yeah, man, rock and roll.
0: All right.
1: I'll answer anyone's questions.
0: All right. Thanks for the call, TM. All right. Talk to you soon.
1: Thanks, brother.
0: Yeah.
1: See you, buddy. Peace. Bye.
0: TM, local filmmaker extraordinaire, and just all around good guy. All right, so he wanted to call in and talk about the Nuggets, and I'm all for that. I hope Holbrook was tuned in for that. I don't think he was. But we're going to get back to music now. And we're going to listen to some new stuff and then some old stuff that's also kind of new, too. Newly released old stuff. All right, here's a brand new Kurt Vile.

Yeah, Jerry Getting Weird with Merle, 1971, San Anselmo, that just got released last Friday, and there's some good stuff on there. We're wrapping things up here at What It Is. DJ G just arrived and is going to be setting up to get to broadcast some quality tunes to your ears live and direct from the Purple House on Pine. Thanks for tuning in tonight. 58 degrees in Jaw Valley, Fahrenheit. We'll see you in 2 weeks. I'm going to leave you with this cover of Cortez, The Killer, from a few days ago at a concert down in Cabo. This band that the middle-aged jam band heads seem to like a lot, as well as some of the kids, named Goose. I've never really listened to them. Haven't got there yet. But they're joined by this other guy with really shaggy hair that plays in another band. And they cover Cortez, and it's pretty ripping. So we're going to fade out with that while DJ G gets set up. Again, shout out to Andy and Neil, TM, Ruben, Pinker, Sammy, Runge. Love all you guys. We'll see you in 2 weeks, or we'll hear you in 2 weeks. KOTO 91.7 FM, KOOK Ridgeway 90.3, and KOTO.org, the voice of Telluride in the San Juan Mountains.

I say what?

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Wrestling.

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1: The pain of losing my child was a cleansing experience. 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

Don't take her for granted. 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

You're in tune with KOTO Telluride and KOOK Ridgeway. Also, KOTO Translators, K287 CC Placerville, K207 AS Telluride and Pandora, K262 DL Norwood, and K207 AU Ophir.

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I got a little song I want to sing for you. It's a little love song about how much your love means to me. And it's called After All This Time.

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1: Gary Yago
0: show. Now while we're gone, why don't you rock the beat? But for now, we're on to NPR News.
1: Just a little note, throughout the morning, we've been broadcasting love, but we've also been broadcasting sounds from outside in the solar system. Between the songs, we were mixing it in. We had the black hole, sounds of Saturn, Pluto, Mercury, Uranus, some more Saturn rings, and then last we had Neptune. So here goes NPR.
2: What does it mean for farmers and for Boeing? It's Morning Edition from NPR News. Here in Beijing, we sat with a Chinese scholar of America who misses the era of globalization. I'm Steve Inskeep in China.
3: And I'm Michelle Martin in Washington, D.C. The scholar says we face a new era of nationalism, whether we like it or not. Also, while the leaders of a bipartisan group in Congress say the gerrymandering arms race is leading to mutually assured destruction and what they want to do to stop it. It's Friday, May 15th. On this day in 1800, President John Adams ordered federal government offices to move from Philadelphia to the new capital, the District of Columbia. News is next.
4: Live from NPR News in Washington, I'm Korva Coleman. President Trump is flying home to the U.S. after completing his state visit to China. Chinese leader Xi Jinping has touted Trump's trip as a historic and landmark visit. Trump was the last American president to travel to China. NPR's Jennifer Pack reports that visit was almost 9 years ago.
5: President Xi says China and the U.S. have set a new vision for, quote, a constructive relationship of strategic stability. That refers to President Trump's narrative of great power competition since his first term, according to Wu Xingbo, a leading American studies scholar at Shanghai's Fudan University. He says President Xi and Trump are now setting a new direction, a wish.
6: Both want to have a stable, predictable, and more cooperative relations.
5: He says China sees meetings between leaders as a way to set parameters for further discussions, which is why China has not confirmed any specific deals made yet. Jennifer Pak, NPR News, Beijing.
4: The death toll in Ukraine has risen to at least 24 people following Russia's latest barrage of missile and drone strikes. These targeted the capital, Kyiv, and other areas. NPR's Joanna Kakissis reports Ukraine's president is vowing a forceful response.
7: The Russian strikes turned a nine-story apartment building into rubble. Ukrainian President Volodymyr Zelensky left flowers there for those killed. He said in a video address that Russia bombed Ukraine virtually nonstop for 2 days to exhaust Ukraine's air defenses. We must find countermeasures for such attacks as soon as possible, Zelensky said. In 48 hours, Russia used more than 1,500 drones and 56 missiles in the strikes. Zelensky said Ukraine was able to intercept 94% of the drones and 73% of the missiles. He said the number one priority is securing air defense that can take down more missiles. Joanna Kakissis, NPR News. Kyiv.
4: The U.S. Supreme Court says patients can continue to obtain the abortion medication mifepristone using online appointments or telemedicine. That decision will hold as the case works through lower courts. The Supreme Court overturned Roe v. Wade 4 years ago, and NPR Selena Simmons-Duffin says telemedicine access is about a quarter of all abortions in the U.S.
8: Telemedicine access is a big part of the reason why the overall number of abortions hasn't gone down at all, despite all of the state bans. Mifepristone has been found to be safe by the FDA. Doctors say the in-person requirement is not medically necessary, and major medical groups all asked the Supreme Court to allow telemedicine abortion to continue, which is ultimately what they did for now.
4: NPR's Selena Simmons-Duffin prepared that report. You're listening to NPR News from Washington. A federal jury in Chicago has awarded nearly $50 million to the family of a woman killed in the crash of a Boeing 737 MAX jet in Ethiopia in 2019. It was the second such crash. It triggered years of scrutiny of Boeing. Sales of nicotine pouch packets have exploded in recent years. The global market is now worth $7 billion. A new report from the World Health Organization says rapid growth is being driven by aggressive marketing targeting young people. NPR's Maria Godoy has more.
9: The WHO says the tactics being used to market nicotine pouches include flavors such as bubblegum and gummy bears, and packaging that mimics the look of candy. Dr. Ranti Fayugon of the WHO says flavored products are a known way to hook young users. She says some products are even marketed for use in schools, and they can contain alarming levels of the highly addictive nicotine.
10: High nicotine concentrations for children and young people whose brains are still developing is damaging to the developing brain.
9: The WHO report urges countries to adopt a range of regulations, including marketing restrictions and bans on flavored nicotine pouch products. Maria Godoy, NPR News.
4: Law enforcement in southern Florida are investigating the desecration of a black cemetery in Palmetto. The town is south of Tampa on Florida's west coast. More than a dozen grave sites had the words Trump and DeSantis sprayed on them with red paint. The sheriff's office says it is investigating. I'm Corva Coleman, NPR News.
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0: On a Friday, this is Morning Edition from NPR News. I'm Michelle Martin in Washington, D.C.
1: And I'm Steve Inskeep in Beijing. President Trump has left here after about 43 hours in China.
2: This has been an incredible visit. I think a lot of good has come of it. We've made some fantastic trade deals, great for both countries.
0: Trump said this at the compound where China's President Xi Jinping lives and works. Soon after Trump departed on Air Force One, he left questions about how real those deals actually are.
1: NPR senior political correspondent Tamara Keith is with us in Beijing, right next to me here. Hi, Tam.
3: Hello.
1: Glad to see you once again. You've reminded me of this saying in U.S.-China relations about the three Bs, beans, beef, Boeing, things America wants to sell to China, so will China buy?
3: Well, we haven't seen anything in writing yet, but administration officials and President Trump have been making the rounds doing interviews, and the picture is coming together. And yes, those three Bs are a big part of it. There's been some movement to allow U.S. beef producers to resume exports to China. And President Trump, in an interview with Sean Hannity on Fox News, said China would be buying lots of soybeans and Boeing aircraft.
4: One thing he agreed to today is going to order 200 jets. That's a big thing, Boeing's.
5: Boeing.
4: 200 big ones. That's a lot of jobs. That's a lot. Boeing wanted 150. He got 200. He said, I think it was a commitment. I mean, you know, sort of like a statement, but I think it was a commitment. It's a great thing. That's a lot of jobs.
3: I will note that equivocation there. Yeah. Even as the president was celebrating this deal, he didn't sound totally solid on it. China has made purchase commitments in the past, only to fall short. The bigger picture here, though, is that a year ago, there was a raging and destructive trade war between the two nations. Last fall, Trump and Xi got together and brought things to something of a truce. And this visit further stabilizes that truce.
1: How did they talk about the war with Iran?
3: Both sides mentioned a discussion of the situation in the Middle East, though President Trump did go into more detail than the Chinese readout of the meeting. He said that he and President Xi had agreed that the Strait of Hormuz should be open for navigation and that Iran shouldn't be charging a toll. He said they also agreed that Iran should never have a nuclear weapon. But that wasn't really the question.
1: Sure.
3: And it doesn't appear that Trump has secured any commitments from China to help pressure Iran to reopen the strait or to agree to turn over its nuclear material as part of a peace agreement.
1: Tam, I know you watch policy statements on a trip like this, but you also watch the people, especially for these two leaders who have personally assumed so much power. So what stands out for you?
3: Well, today, President Xi hosted Trump for tea and lunch in a private compound where he lives, and they admired the roses together. This was special treatment that most visiting leaders don't get. And the thought I keep coming back to is just how much Trump has praised Xi personally, while Xi's remarks have stuck to the long-term relationship between the two nations. Here's a moment from that Hannity interview where Trump describes Xi as all business, no games.
4: If you went to Hollywood and you looked for a leader of China to play a role in a movie,
5: central casting.
4: He's central casting. You couldn't find a guy like him. Even his physical features. You know, he's tall, very tall, and especially for this country because they tend to be a little bit shorter.
3: Central casting is the ultimate Trump compliment.
1: Tam, I like to think of you as central casting for White House correspondents, so it's good you're here.
3: Short for a White House correspondent.
1: No. Anyway, safe travels home.
3: Thank you.
1: Good to see you. NPR's Tamara Keith. People around the world who are watching this summit include Keo Jin. She is a Chinese economist and author of a book that was designed to explain China's modern economy. She's now based in London and joins us from there. Welcome back to the program.
6: Great to be with you, Steve.
1: Tamara there spoke of stabilizing a truce on trade. Is this truce close enough that the two countries can just do business for a while?
6: Yeah, it's to give some breathing room. It's tactical stabilization. The tone has shifted, manage the competition, improve the communication. And China's really leaning into Trump's transactional approach. So as we heard, buy more airplanes, soybeans, energy, you know, discussions around investment access for American banks and so forth.
1: You said Trump's transactional approach. What is President Xi's approach? What word would describe that?
6: Pragmatism in all dimensions. I think what China really wants and to be understood is really respect, reciprocity, and realism. not mixing politics with trade and hopefully resuming a more normal trade investment relationship while being quite aware that technologically it's probably going to go in separate ways and parallel systems.
1: Kay, we've been traveling around a little bit the last few days and trying to get a sense of the economy, and we do get a sense of continued economic growth, of exports continuing to increase for China, also ordinary people struggling a little bit, mortgages and rents remaining rather high. How would you assess China's economy right now?
6: It is a paradox because there is a bifurcation between continued softness of the economy, very weak expectations, but coupled with extraordinary technological boom from pharma to quantum to AI to EVs to robotics and you name it. And the problem is that tech is going really well, but it just can't displace real estate as the main driver of growth and employment in China. That's why we're seeing both things happening at the same time.
1: Oh, because real estate is not doing so well, even if tech is doing really well.
6: Tech is a very small part of the economy, even if it's nationalistically, strategically, super important.
1: I'm curious if China's beginning to have the same debate that we have in the United States, the question about whether tech is going to replace my job, whether AI is going to replace human beings and make human beings less necessary. Are people anxious about that in China?
6: You know what? It's actually quite the opposite. We hear very seldom negative sentiment towards AI and new technology. And it's all about excitement and enthusiasm and what could be done next and how's the society going to adapt, what new jobs are going to be created. It's actually quite the opposite. You don't hear about concerns about humanity and job losses.
1: Let's talk about how the rest of the world views China's tech sector. There was major news in recent days because Meta acquired an AI firm in China and then was told by the Chinese government, nope, not going to do that. We're breaking up that merger. How much enthusiasm is there in the rest of the world for the Chinese tech sector? And what does it mean that the government doesn't seem that excited about it?
6: Well, you know, this is really interesting because I actually think of China-U.S. Technology as highly different approach. China is more diffusive about scale, about deployment, about adoptability, about low cost. And it's actually very useful for a lot of developing countries, even if politically, strategically, it is difficult to take that in Europe or in the United States. So while the Chinese companies understand that going to the U.S. is difficult, they are really very much ready to go overseas, everywhere from the Middle East to Africa.
1: The United States, of course, regards China as a rival and in some ways as a threat. Of course, that's going to continue. But on an economic level, what opportunities do you see for Americans in the coming years in your country?
6: The very fact that the delegation consists of the top American businessmen traveling to China just signifies that the Chinese market is still very much important for top American enterprises. And if you just take finance, the lack of expertise in financial management and wealth and so forth really invites American companies, American banks, American insurance companies. And of course, you know, we have the Starbucks and the Nikes. China is the second largest economy. It will be still very important for America.
1: And remains and is getting to be a bigger consumer market despite all the barriers?
6: Absolutely. We can see it in the Chinese demand, Chinese consumption upgrading.
1: Kayu Jin, it's a pleasure talking with you again. Thanks so much.
6: Thanks, Steve.
0: The United Arab Emirates has been hit hard by the U.S.-Israeli war with Iran. According to official data from the region and the UAE's defense ministry, the small Gulf nation has seen more Iranian missiles and drones during the war than any other country, including Israel. That's pushed the Emirates into a closer alliance with Israel. As NPR's Aya Batraoui reports, that's something the UAE prefers to keep under the radar.
7: Israeli Prime Minister Benjamin Netanyahu made a headline-grabbing announcement this week. His office says he, quote, secretly visited the United Arab Emirates during the U.S.-Israeli war with Iran, resulting in a, quote, historic breakthrough in relations. It was the first publicly confirmed visit by Netanyahu to the UAE since the two countries established ties with the Abraham Accords in 2020. But within hours, the UAE released its own statement, saying the visit never happened. It said any claims to the contrary are unfounded. The quick rebuttal of a visit that Israeli journalists say likely happened on March 26, a month into the Iran war, highlights just how sensitive it is for an Arab state to host Netanyahu, who Israeli media say likely leaked this statement to boost his popularity ahead of the country's elections this year. His far-right government is viewed across the region as extremist and destabilizing. And Netanyahu is wanted by the International Criminal Court for war crimes in Gaza, allegations he denies. Still, during the war, the UAE looked to Israel to boost its defenses as it took a more hawkish stance toward Iran. Here's U.S. Ambassador to Israel Mike Huckabee speaking in Tel Aviv this week.
8: Israel just sent them Iron Dome batteries and personnel to help operate them. How come? Because there's an extraordinary relationship between the UAE and Israel based on the Abraham Accords.
7: But the UAE also denies there were ever Israeli troops in the country. It prefers to keep its security ties with Israel quiet. That's in part because also watching is Iran.
9: By now, it ought to be clear that Iran is unbreakable and only emerges stronger and more united when under pressure.
7: That was Iran's Foreign Minister Abbas Araghchi speaking at a summit of BRICS countries in India this week. He also had a warning for the UAE. He told Iranian media at the summit that even U.S. bases in the region weren't spared in this war. He said the U.S. and Israel will not bring the UAE security, that only a change in Abu Dhabi's policy can. Aya Boutraoui, NPR News, Dubai.

0: On the next Fresh Air, we remember Pulitzer Prize-winning journalist Philip Caputo. He wrote the acclaimed 1977 memoir, A Rumor of War, about leading a Marine platoon in the Vietnam War. And we listen to our 1985 interview with Sir David Attenborough. He made the popular Life on Earth nature documentaries and more. He turned 100 this month. 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
2: This is Morning Edition from NPR News. I'm Michelle Martin.
3: And I'm Steve Inskeep. Each time we've visited China in recent years, we've checked in with a Chinese scholar named Da Wei. He's at Tsinghua University, which is a school founded with American support back in 1911. Da Wei's area of study is the United States, which he often visits. He teaches classes on America to students who sometimes include Americans. We talked this week to get his Chinese perspective on U.S.-China presidential summits. He divides them into three eras. The first began when President Richard Nixon visited Beijing.
4: I mean, China-U.S. was in the 1970s, we were in the Cold War. So we together coping with the threat from Soviet Union. So you can read those, you know, anti-hegemony expression in the communique in 1970s.
3: Against Soviet
4: against
3: hegemony.
4: Soviet. Yeah,
3: it's,
4: exactly.
3: It's not that the U.S. and China were allies, for a minute they were on the same side.
4: It was not because we like each other or we are like each other. It's because we have common threat.
3: So that's the first section.
4: The second section was after the, particularly from the early or mid-90s, during the Clinton administration. We step into a time now we call it neoliberal globalization or hyper-globalization. So the tariff should be low, the non-tariff barrier should be low, and we should encourage capital, technology, personnel, information to flow freely. Mm-hmm. Worldwide. So in that context, China-U.S. was the largest developing country and the largest developed country. The two countries become very supplementary to each other, and we were very interdependent.
3: You're weaving your fingers together to show
4: exactly.
3: how they're...
4: Yeah, exactly. And actually, it was not true that at that time everything was okay. We have a lot of problems during the 1990s and the first decade of this century, I mean, between China and the U.S., but we have so-called the ballast towards economic relations. So that's 1990s and 2000s. But now I think that, and probably if you ask me to draw a line, it's hard to draw a line, clear line, but I will say maybe 2017.
3: About the time President Trump came last time to China.
4: Yeah, exactly. But at that time, we compare the visit, President Trump's visit in 2017, I will say that still, we were still at the end of the era of globalization 9 years ago. So China and the U.S. complain a lot to each other. And the U.S. complain that the U.S. does not have a leveled play field. China also complained to the U.S. that why you always try to interfere my reform, mm-hmm. my policy. I have my own speed. I have my own pace. I will control that. So... At that time, we have a lot of dissatisfaction towards each other. But that was a happy pain of the globalization, I will say.
3: A happy pain is what you said.
4: Yeah, yeah,
3: so there's happiness from prosperity, but pain because people can see this going a little wrong.
4: Yeah, yeah, yeah. But then from 2018, I think now we had a strategic competition. And after 9 years, 8 years, I gradually realized that we are in a new order. It's not a globalization time. Now, we don't have a clear definition. How should we define today's mm-hmm. order? But I will say it's basically, it's a nationalist era. Mm-hmm. The U.S. want to bring back the manufacturing jobs to the U.S. and want to build a wall to prevent the illegal immigrants, visible, invisible walls. And China have very similar goal. Our goal is national rejuvenation. So these two goals, you know, ironically, very, very similar. National rejuvenation, actually, it's make China great again. Make America great again is American rejuvenation. Right? So we have very similar goal.
3: How much of this is substance as opposed to style? The United States and China have had all these disagreements, and yet they continue doing hundreds of billions of dollars of business with each other every year.
4: That's true. You know, this connectivity, I think, is still there. What disappeared is the assumption behind this, beneath this. I mean, in the past, you believe that you can unconditionally be interdependent with other countries. Right? So that was the assumption in the 1990s. And we believe economic growth is the highest or the priority, top priority for all the governments. Mm-hmm. We want to improve the social welfare, make people rich. But today, I think all major countries have more complicated goals. Of course, we still want economic growth, but you know, people think of jobs in the United States. We are thinking the divide of different social class. And in China, we think a lot about our industrial safety. Can you control your own supply chain? We also think a lot about the environment. So I think it is true that we have bid the farewell to the old hyper-globalization. And we are moving to a more complicated and also more secured economy of the world.
3: The idea of nationalism, as you describe it, I suppose, is to make your country more independent. And in that way, if it's correct, more secure. But let me ask about the flip side. Are there ways that each country feels more isolated to you?
4: Definitely. To be honest, I, as someone who grew up in, you know, 1990s, 80s, 90s, I miss that time. But the problem is once this process starts, all we can say, so long as one country, one major player start that process, we cannot stop it. So it's like, you know, if one country started the process of securitization, other country feels that if I don't securitize my economic relations, I will suffer. So then they followed. So this is tragic, but it's already happened. So I think all the country feel more isolated, as you said. I totally agree. It's not a very enjoyable experience, but this is a reality. So I always tell my colleagues here, we should not be too nostalgic to the old time. Yeah, we all miss that, definitely. But it's useless to be nostalgic. You need to face the reality. Today, we are facing this world. Then we need to spend more time on how to manage this more chaotic, isolated, fragmented world. I think this is the goal.
3: Da Wei, it's always a pleasure to see you. Thank you so much.
4: Thank you.
3: He's a scholar of the United States at Tsinghua University here in Beijing. This is NPR News.
5: Some 50,000 American troops are currently deployed across the Middle East. And behind each troop is a group of loved ones anxiously awaiting their return.
6: I want to ask them, are you okay? But then you're shut down. So I have to say something like, not much longer, baby.
5: I'm Elsa Chang, here from a military family in Los Angeles, on the next All Things Considered from NPR News.

0: Live from NPR News in Washington, I'm Dave Mattingly. President Trump says he hasn't yet decided whether to move ahead with the sale of billions of dollars worth of weapons to Taiwan. The president was speaking to reporters aboard Air Force One as he was flying back to the U.S. following his summit in Beijing with China's President Xi Jinping. China opposes the sale. China's foreign ministry says she warned Trump the issue of Taiwan, if not handled properly, could lead to conflict. Some legal experts are raising questions about President Trump's lawsuit seeking billions of dollars from the IRS and whether it belongs in federal court. NPR's Carrie Johnson says a new filing in the case comes amid reports of a potential settlement.
1: A federal judge in Florida asked outside experts to weigh whether the president's case against tax officials presents a true controversy because he's suing the government he leads. In a new brief, the experts say there's reason to believe Trump is controlling the Justice Department, and lawyers there may not be free to exercise independent judgment and act in the best interest of the United States. The president's openly said he's negotiating with himself in the case. DOJ lawyers recently advised the judge they're in talks to settle. Outside tax lawyers say there are plenty of ways to defend the case, but the DOJ has not been advancing them. Carrie Johnson, NPR News, Washington.
0: This is NPR News. Immigrant advocates in Minnesota say the Trump administration's surge of federal officers to Minneapolis led to a spike in donations to community support groups this year, but they say the money has since dried up now that that surge has ended. NPR's Sergio Martinez Beltran reports.
2: In April, eviction filings in Minneapolis spiked 26% in comparison to April of last year. That's according to Homeline, a tenant advocacy group. Alexandria Guzman Gomez has been helping migrants with housing. She started a rent relief effort in Minneapolis in January that has paid over $1.5 million in rent. But as of lately, community members are not donating as much.
3: I think a lot of people are just burnt out. They're burnt out. They don't have the time. They also don't have the money anymore.
2: Food and gas have gotten pricier, and volunteers as well as donors have lives to return to. They hope others will step up. Sergio Martinez Beltran, NPR News, Minneapolis.
0: This is Jerome Powell's final day as chair of the Federal Reserve. Kevin Warsh will succeed Powell as Fed chief. His nomination was confirmed by the Senate on Wednesday. Powell has led the central bank for 8 years amid persistent criticism from President Trump, who wanted Powell to be more aggressive in convincing Fed policymakers to lower interest rates. The Fed has left rates unchanged at its last three meetings. I'm Dave Mattingly in Washington.

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1: It's Morning Edition from NPR News. I'm Steve Inskeep in Beijing.
2: And I'm Michelle Martin in Washington, D.C. Good morning. We've been hearing regularly from members of the House Problem Solvers Caucus. That's a bipartisan group in Congress, evenly divided between Republicans and Democrats, that tries to make policy out of positions they think most Americans share. I spoke on Capitol Hill yesterday with the co-chairs of the caucus, Democrat Tom Suozzi of New York and Republican Brian Fitzpatrick of Pennsylvania. This was right before they voted on another Iran War Powers resolution, which narrowly failed. I asked them about their constituents' biggest concerns, and I started with Representative Fitzpatrick.
3: Same thing I've been hearing for many, many years now is affordability. Half the people in this country live paycheck to paycheck. There's a lot of stresses on their budgets. Those stresses are only getting worse, not better, and they're looking for relief.
2: The Problem Solvers Caucus released a framework back in February to address drivers of the affordability problem. So it's not like there's a dearth of ideas out here. So how are you explaining to your constituents the lack of action on any of these issues?
4: I don't think anything's getting done. As a matter of fact, we had a meeting just today. Okay. We've decided we have to clear the decks. And the big focus has got to be this whole issue of gerrymandering and redistricting.
2: Interesting.
4: Because what's happening is when things are so partisan, so divided, you don't get things done. And the more we create these safe seats, the more people just pander to their base because they just have to worry about winning a primary as opposed to winning a general. The plan is we're actually setting up a working group on this. We need to get Democrats and Republicans in our group. We got about 8 people who volunteered who are affected by this, actually, and some who are not even affected but want to address the issue. Even though we have so many issues going on right now, this technical type insider issue, gerrymandering and redistricting, will kill our country.
2: Is the idea here to what? Intervene in this redistricting race or what is it?
4: It's to set up independent redistricting commissions, to let independents vote in primaries, not have primaries be closed, and to look at other solutions that have been done in the laboratories of democracy, the states, which have worked to try and create more competitive seats.
3: So here's the challenge we have to overcome. Constitutionally, states are given jurisdiction, sole jurisdiction over the time, place, and manner of elections. Mm-hmm. The only jurisdictional hook we have is funding. So we can tie certain funding streams to certain reforms being enacted. So that's what we need to do. It is incredibly corrosive to our democracy to have states and or regions of this country that might be 60-40, 55-45 in terms of registration, but are 90-10 in House representation. That doesn't work.
2: I am just trying to understand how you persuade your colleagues, the same Democrats, the same Republicans at the state level who've been redrawing these maps to advantage their own party.
4: We need to actually withhold money from them unless they do it.
2: Why would they do it given that some of this started, and I understand you don't want to play the blame game, but this started at the behest of President Trump, who specifically asked Texas to redraw their maps. They did so, and other states followed, and other states are retaliating, and here we are.
4: I think that we have to appeal to people's better angels of their nature that this is just destroying our country. I think that most people in our nation are sick and tired of this because politicians in safe seats do not listen to the people. You know, I'm in a seat that Donald Trump won. I'm a Democrat.
2: Yeah.
4: Brian is in a seat that Kamala Harris won. He's a Republican. We have to listen to the people. And that's good for America that I'm listening to what's going on.
2: Can I ask you a sensitive question, Mr. Fitzpatrick? I'm aiming this at you as a retired FBI agent. We are told anecdotally that another driver here is fear of violence, fear of political violence. Is that true? That members of Congress, they feel that some of their behavior is actually being dictated by the fear of violence?
3: Well, there certainly is a fear of violence. I don't think that's anything new. I do think it's gotten worse as of late because with the expanded use of social media and connectivity of these various groups, people tend to act out more than they have in the past. So that's always been a risk. Mm. Is that affecting people's behavior? Mm. I mean, I can't say that. you know, it's always in the back of people's minds.
4: And you know, again, I want to go back to, you know, the rise of violence is happening because of this division and this us versus them and everybody attacking each other all the time. You know, we've always had bad actors in the world, but it's been fomented because of people pandering to their base, social media rewarding extremism, cable news promoting extreme voices on both sides, and quite frankly, back to the same topic of gerrymandering, is making it worse. And it leads directly to political violence.
2: Tom Suozzi, Democrat from New York, Brian Fitzpatrick, Republican from Pennsylvania, co-chairs of the Problem Solvers Caucus. Thanks for talking to us once again.
3: Thank you.
4: Thank you.
2: Tiny plots full of flowers, herbs, and trees are cropping up in America's cities, often along sidewalks and other public spaces. As NPR's Julie Deffenbrock reports, the small gardens have big environmental benefits.
5: On a street median in Washington, D.C., is one of more than 30 neighborhood tree boxes, pocket gardens, where native plants thrive and create a little oasis in the city.
6: We're in an urban environment here.
5: That's John Burnham. He's a retired federal worker and volunteer gardener in D.C.'s Mount Pleasant neighborhood.
6: I brought some mountain mint, which was the plant of the year last year for native plants.
5: Mountain mint, which grows in the Appalachian Mountains, is prolific, says Stella Tarnay.
7: Once you plant it, it's going to spread, but it's one of the best plants that you can plant in your yard if you want to support pollinators.
5: Tarnay is the executive director of Capital Nature, a local nonprofit assisting in the neighborhood effort.
7: When you put in the native plants, they create these wonderful little root systems that aerate the soil. They attract insects, beetles, worms, not only the charismatic pollinators, and they also bury into the earth. They make it organic. They create air tunnels.
5: The area where we're standing right now, Burnham says, is an urban heat island, which gets hotter than the surrounding area due to the presence of heat-absorbing materials like asphalt and concrete. Adding greenery can bring down the temperature. Burnham gets to work planting the mountain mint and watering the garden. The tiny plot contains golden Alexander, phlox, and columbine, among other plants that will bloom throughout the year. Tarnay says she's amazed what you can invite into a small space like this.
7: This is basically just a hop over median on the way to the liquor store for many people. But in this little box, there's so much life that's starting to go on. And we take up so much earth, they make it organic, they create air tunnels.
5: The area where we're standing right now, Burnham says, is an urban heat island, which gets hotter than the surrounding area due to the presence of heat-absorbing materials like asphalt and concrete. Adding greenery can bring down the temperature. Burnham gets to work planting the mountain mint and watering the garden. The tiny plot contains golden Alexander, phlox, and columbine, among other plants that will bloom throughout the year. Tarnay says she's amazed what you can invite into a small space like this.
7: This is basically just a hop over median on the way to the liquor store for many people.

0: people. But in this little box, there's so much life that's starting to go on. And we take up so much space in the urban environment, we humans. So why not give over a little spot to the plants and the birds and the bugs and share our environment with them?
1: Kate Brown is an environmental historian at MIT and the author of Tiny Gardens Everywhere. She says many cities have become hotspots for biodiversity.
2: Mostly because these tiny green spaces dotted throughout an urban and suburban territory offer refuge for all kinds of birds and animals and insects that they don't get in the countryside, which is continually being bombed by things like insecticides and pesticides.
1: Back in D.C., Burnham says there's so much that feels out of his control to change the way the world is.
3: Can't we create a little bit of joy in our own neighborhood here? That's the idea.
1: Julie Deppenbrock, NPR News, Washington.
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2: Good morning, I'm Michelle Martin. 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
4: 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I'm Steve Inskeep.
2: And I'm Michelle Martin. Good morning. Our Planet Money team has been reporting a series on the inner workings of the publishing industry and the publication of Planet Money's first book. And as Alexi Horowitz-Ghazi tells us, every book in a store went through a lot to get there.
5: Like sea turtle hatchlings trying to reach the sea, most books never make it onto a bookshelf near you. Because even if a book idea gets turned into a proposal, then sold to a publisher and actually edited and manufactured, it still has to make it past a final trial. The book buyers at stores around the country.
6: I am the last gatekeeper because I decide whether we're even going to have it in the store or not.
5: Fisher Nash is the book buyer at Carmichael's Independent Bookstore in Louisville, Kentucky. And the challenge Fisher faces is essentially a real estate puzzle. Carmichael's is just about 1,800 square feet.

0: and they can only stock a fraction of the tens of thousands of books on offer from publishers every season.
1: I try to give each title 30 seconds or less, which doesn't sound like a lot, but that 30 seconds is a very rich moment.
0: For every book, Fisher is scanning information about the author. Are they famous? Do they live nearby? Has the store sold copies of their previous books or any similar titles? If Fisher does decide to order the book, they then have to decide on how many copies.
1: Am I going to bring in one? Because it's important to be represented on the shelf, but it's not necessarily going to fly off the shelf.
0: Or should Fisher up the ante and order two copies?
1: So you'll notice when you look at the spines, people are more likely to be like, oh, they've got more copies of that. I wonder what that is.
0: Finally, Fisher has to decide where in the bookstore that new title should live. Publishers offer a suggestion for that called the book's BISAC code.
1: BISAC stands for Book Industry Standards and Communications.
0: For the Planet Money book, for example, Norton, the publisher of the book, assigned the code of business/economics. But Fisher thinks for this book, tucking it into that corner of the store might miss impulse buying NPR listeners. So Fisher slots it in general new nonfiction. With every order and shelving choice, Fisher is making a kind of bet, investing the store's capital in real estate. But risk in the publishing industry is largely taken on by the publishers, because booksellers like Fisher can return unsold books for credit. Stephen Pace is the director of trade sales at Norton, which, by the way, is a financial supporter of NPR, like several other publishers. Pace explains that publishers are also making bets with how many copies of a book they decide to print. But when a book doesn't sell well, they often have to figure out how to recoup their costs. For that, they could remainder the books, meaning sell them off at a huge discount to resellers.
2: So it's trying to sort of like minimize your losses.
3: Yeah, it's an auction, if you will, kind of a fire sale auction.
0: Remainders are often marked in some way so they don't re-enter the regular market. So they might have a black Sharpie mark on the side or a hole punched out of the barcode. Some other publishers, Stephen explains, will even pulp some of their unsold inventory, running the books through an industrial shredding machine.
3: Just a giant conveyor belt. You know, it takes something that took years and, you know, like a wood chipper in 15 seconds, there's just no sign of anything at all that remains. And it's soul crushing.
0: So every time we see a bookstore shelf, what we're really seeing is a series of calculated bets that, taken collectively, shape which books survive and thrive and maybe even shape our culture and which ones face the maw of the pulping pit. Alexi Horowitz-Ghazi, NPR News.
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0: This is Morning Edition from NPR News. I'm Michelle Martin.
1: And I'm Steve Inskeep in Beijing. For a summit here in China, President Trump brought the CEOs of trillion-dollar companies. This week, we had a look at the economy from a slightly lower altitude at the SEG Electronics Market in the city of Shenzhen. This market is in a giant building, floor after floor of booths where buyers can find parts for about everything. We went up the escalators with Akwa Zhang, who's one of the sellers.
2: I don't even understand what I'm looking at half the time. There's so many products here.
3: It can be confusing. That's why you need to spend a lot of time, actually, to understand.
1: You can buy a circuit board or computer memory. You can buy cameras or components for cameras, calculators, hair dryers, tiny electric motors, drones. And at the top of each escalator to each floor was another escalator.
2: Oh, my. We can look here at it just going up and up and up.
1: We interviewed several vendors who were conduits for the global economy. They receive goods manufactured in China. Buyers come here to source goods, as they put it. Several sellers said they don't really know where their products go, just that the buyers are of different races. During our visit on Monday, many also didn't know that the presidential summit was about to happen. They were focused on work. But we met one person who knew.
2: What'd you say your name was?
4: Jerry.
2: Jerry?
4: Jerry. Tom and Jerry.
2: Tom and Jerry.
1: Jerry Zhang says U.S. policy has affected his business. What do you think about President Trump?
5: Honestly?
2: Sure.
5: Maybe the policy is not so nice, you know?
1: Jerry stood behind a case filled with the innards for an elevator or a smart appliance. His booth was filled with so many cardboard boxes that he hardly had room for himself. He came here after quitting his job as an engineer for Foxconn, the giant manufacturer of iPhones.
5: I used to be working there. Then I quit my job, do my own business.
2: Are you glad you did that?
5: Yeah, because it's happy to talk with others. I can come here. It's more free, you know, freedom.
2: Yeah. How do you feel about the economy right now?
5: I think not good. I think not good.
2: Why is that?
5: Big pressure for young people, you know, because of the war between U.S. and China, I think.
1: He says the U.S. pressured some global companies to move factory jobs out of Shenzhen to South or Southeast Asia.
5: The policy, U.S. pushed them, move the production from China to Vietnam, India, something.
2: And that's hurting young people?
5: Yeah, it's not easy to get a good job than before.
1: In thinking about the presidential summit, Jerry Zhang expressed a hope for fewer limits on U.S. technology.
5: We cannot buy things from, something from American before, you know, especially for some components, and the tax increased so much.
2: So there's tariffs, and also the U.S. export controls that forbid something.
5: Yeah, because some components we cannot buy it anymore. You know?
1: Jerry Zhang described his day. He often works 12 hours. He does know where his products go, because he stays up late to field calls from South America. He's a tiny part of the global economy, and he'd like for it to work just a little more efficiently so he can pay his mortgage.
0: Real estate industry data show it's becoming more common for at least three generations to live together. NPR's Stephen Basaha reports that's also changing the houses they live in.
6: Two big reasons to share one roof: sharing the mortgage and sharing childcare. Andrea Wolverton tried doing both on her own in 2023 after she separated from her husband.
7: It was hard to, you know, pay all the bills, pay my mortgage, all those things, and be able to just feel like I could be present for my kid and everything.
6: Wolverton was working 12-hour shifts as a nurse. So she moved into her parents' home in the Portland suburbs with her then 3-year-old son, Theo.
7: My parents, for all intents and purposes, acted as his second parents.
6: They handled bedtime, preschool drop-off, pickup, and also cooked. Wolverton paid rent, which helped speed up her parents' retirement timeline.
7: This makes so much sense. Why don't more people do it?
6: The thing is, more people are doing it, according to new data from Realtor.com. Just looking at owner-occupied homes, 4 million of those homes had at least a parent, a kid, and a grandparent under one roof in 2024.
8: We see that there are more multi-generational households in the U.S.
6: Hannah Jones is a senior economic research analyst at Realtor.com.
8: And also we see that multi-generational listings are becoming more popular.
6: And that's what's new here. The idea of cramming multiple generations into one house has always been a thing and still is. But now there are more of these houses built to fit more people with more privacy. Listings for these properties get about 14% more page views than the typical home. These listings are also most common in Western states.
8: Especially high in the coast in general, but especially in California. So, you know, where housing costs are really high.
6: Now, housing prices are high just about everywhere. The median sales price for a home these days is about $400,000, more than the typical household can afford. So some families are still cramming into homes without the extra privacy.
8: More families are choosing to do this, not in the luxury additional dwelling unit way, but in the way of just having more members in the household.
6: But if you can afford one of these specially designed homes, what do you get?
9: We like to refer to it as a home within a home.
6: Jeremy Parnes is a regional president at Lennar, one of the country's largest home builders. He says that second home, hidden in the first one, often comes with its own private entrance, living room, kitchenette,
9: as well as a washer and dryer.
6: These features cost home builders more to add, and home buyers are willing to pay more to get them. Realtor.com found these homes sell for about 22% more per square foot. They get even pricier in the South and Midwest, where there just aren't as many of these homes compared to the West Coast. Parnes says even if these homes are more expensive, there are generally more people sharing the mortgage, which makes it more affordable for everyone.
9: I like to say two homes, one payment. That's the way to think about it. Two homes and one payment.
6: Andrea Wolverton slept in a private studio her parents finished above the garage before she moved back in. And a few months ago, Wolverton was able to make another big move.
7: So I moved out of my parents, and me and my son and my partner moved in together, which has been amazing.
6: She's renting, and when she does eventually buy, she wants enough room for her parents to be able to live with her.
7: Extra space for somebody else to be here would be huge.
6: Just like her parents welcomed her back into their home, Wolverton says she'd be happy for her parents to live in hers. Stephen Basaha, NPR News.
0: 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I'm Michelle Martin.
1: And I'm Steve Inskeep.

0: Good morning. The Supreme Court decided not to restrict access to abortion medication as a lawsuit plays out. Doctors may prescribe mifepristone by phone or video, and it can be sent in the mail. It's Morning Edition from NPR News. The UK Prime Minister's party controls Parliament for up to 3 more years. Why do some in his party want him out now? I'm Michelle Martin in Washington, D.C.
1: And I'm Steve Inskeep in Beijing, where two presidents just concluded a summit. Presidents Trump and Xi visited the Temple of Heaven yesterday, so we went today and found a story about architecture and power. Both presidents have opinions about buildings. It's Friday, May 15th. This day in 1967, the Supreme Court ruled that minors have the same criminal due process rights as adults. The news is next.
2: Live from NPR News in Washington, I'm Corva Coleman. Stocks opened lower this morning, erasing some of yesterday's gains. NPR's Scott Horsley reports the Dow Jones Industrial Average tumbled about 420 points, or nearly 1%, in early trading.
3: President Trump says China is promising to boost its purchases of U.S. products, ranging from soybeans to jetliners. CEOs of Cargill, Boeing, and other U.S. businesses accompanied the president on his trip to Beijing, which was partly aimed at stabilizing relations between the world's two biggest economies. Today marks the end of Jerome Powell's 8-year tenure as chairman of the Federal Reserve. Powell helped steer the central bank through a tumultuous period that included double-digit unemployment during the pandemic, followed by the highest inflation in 4 decades. Kevin Warsh will take over as Fed chairman after winning Senate confirmation this week, but in an unusual move, Powell will remain on the Fed's governing board. Scott Horsley, NPR News, Washington.
2: The U.S. Border Patrol chief, Michael Banks, has retired from his position. His departure is the latest in a string of exits from the agencies that lead President Trump's immigration enforcement efforts. NPR's Ximena Bustillo has more.
4: In a statement to NPR, Customs and Border Protection Commissioner Rodney Scott said that during Banks' time as chief, the border was transformed into, quote, the most secure border ever recorded. Border Patrol agents work within a 100-mile radius of the U.S. border and ports of entry, like airports. But under Banks' leadership, agents were sent out into what's considered the interior of the country to make immigration arrests. The agency was caught up in backlash over enforcement tactics, which came to a head after Border Patrol agents shot and killed 37-year-old Alex Preddy in Minneapolis. The next chief will be appointed by Homeland Security Secretary Mark Wayne Mullen. Mullen, who is still new to his position, has said he wants to take a quieter approach to immigration enforcement. Ximena Bustillo, NPR News, Washington.
2: South Carolina's governor is calling state lawmakers back into special session today. The governor wants them to take another look at changing the state's congressional map. From South Carolina Public Radio, Gavin Jackson has more.
5: On Tuesday, the Republican-controlled state Senate fell narrowly short of the two-thirds support needed to extend a legislative session already underway and take up redistricting. Now, Republican Governor McMaster, who was an early supporter of Trump's in 2016, has called lawmakers back to start a new session, which could flip the state's sole Democratic majority district, represented by Congressman Jim Clyburn, to a Republican majority. Absentee ballots are already being cast in primaries, and in-person early voting is set to begin May 26. A deadline lawmakers are also using for a new map and legislation to delay the voting. It's unclear what this will mean for ballots that have already been cast. For NPR News, I'm Gavin Jackson in Columbia, South Carolina.
2: And you're listening to NPR News from Washington. Ukrainian officials have increased the death toll to 24 people from a Russian attack on an apartment building in the capital, Kyiv. Officials say that includes 3 children. Ukrainian officials say the Russian attack Thursday is Russia's biggest barrage of missiles and drones since the full-scale war started in 2022. African health officials are meeting today to plan a response to an Ebola virus outbreak in the Democratic Republic of Congo. At least 65 people have been killed since it started. NPR's Emmanuel Akinwutu reports.
6: The Africa CDC said it's convening a meeting of health officials from the DRC and neighboring Uganda and South Sudan to try and stop the outbreak from spreading across borders. There have been numerous Ebola outbreaks in Africa within the last 2 decades, with the largest and deadliest outbreak occurring in West Africa between 2013 and 2016. At least 11,000 people were killed and almost 30,000 cases recorded. but more recent outbreaks have been more contained due to improved local response systems. Emmanuel Akinwotu, NPR News, Lagos.
2: The government of Cuba says CIA Director John Ratcliffe has visited Havana. He came to talk with top Cuban officials about intelligence cooperation. This comes as tension between Cuba and the U.S. is high. Cuba says it has run out of oil, which it usually gets from Venezuela. That means blackouts are likely to continue across the island. Protesters have turned out in the streets this week in parts of Cuba. I'm Corva Coleman, NPR News, from Washington.
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0: It's Morning Edition from NPR News. I'm Steve Inskeep in Beijing.
1: And I'm Michelle Martin in Washington, D.C. Good morning. Doctors are still allowed to prescribe the abortion pill mifepristone over the phone and through video visits, and patients can still receive it through the mail or at a local pharmacy.
0: That's because the Supreme Court kept the status quo in place in a case that is challenging doctors' ability to prescribe the drug remotely. The court gave itself a Thursday deadline to decide what to do.
1: And NPR's Selena Simmons-Duffin is here to tell us more about this. Good morning, Selena.
2: Good morning, Michelle.
1: So it was kind of one of those heart-pounding days yesterday, kind of watching the court. What did the court do eventually?
3: You're in tune with KOTO Telluride and KOOK Ridgeway. Good morning, listeners. Next, we are going to go into our local news broadcast. Thank you. Here we go.
4: This is the KOTO Community Radio News for Thursday, May 14th. I'm Julia Caulfield. In today's headlines, West End Roundup with the San Miguel Basin Forum, Cat Movie Fisher with Risha Unda, Listening Club is the cure for disintegration, and a mountain weather forecast.

Today on the West End Roundup with the San Miguel Basin Forum, CODO's news team chats with editor Reagan Tuttle. In today's headlines, Norwood Hill gets safety improvements, the branding iron opens soon, and Mustangs baseball wins regional tournament.

0: The town of Norwood recently received funding from the Colorado Department of Transportation to make safety improvements on Norwood Hill. Tuttle has more.
1: The town of Norwood actually received $1.25 million, and that's from CDOT. And specifically, it's the Highway Safety Improvement Program. And this is going to go for Norwood Hill. Basically, CDOT evaluates rigorously. They're looking at safety needs. They're looking at crash history. They're looking at what's cost effective, what's like ready. And they chose Norwood. And town staff in Norwood are thrilled about this. And Fire Chief John Bockrath in Norwood said 40% of Norwood's accidents are either on Norwood Hill or they're in the San Miguel Canyon below it. And so he's already been expressing concerns about what's next for this area, because construction and traffic are increasing dramatically with the Norwood School going under construction this month, and then the Four Seasons Hotel with the workforce traveling back and forth from Telluride. So town staff, local fire and EMS, they're all very excited about this program. And additionally, this funding doesn't just support Norwood. It's for locals. It's for the visitors. It's for tourists. It's for workforce. It's for everybody and keeping people safer.
0: The brand new Branding Iron restaurant in Nucla is slated to open in June. Tuttle has the latest.
1: It's actually an old restaurant that's being rebranded into a new restaurant, and that's the Branding Iron. And Jill Story is doing this remodel, this upgrade, and she actually worked at the old Fifth Avenue Grill when Bobby Wright owned it. Bobby had it 22 years, and of that time, Jill Story worked there for 11 years. And this has been a very grounding place for her, a very special place for her. It's been a constant in Jill Story's life. And there was an interim owner when Bobby originally sold it, maybe a year ago, but that didn't work out. And then when Jill had the opportunity to go ahead and take it, she seized it. And so she's got the old Fifth Avenue Grill. She's making it into the Branding Iron. And the forum visited her. She has redone floors. She is repainting. She is switching the floor plan around. She's doing so much inside, and she has plans for the menu too. Anybody who's ever been in the Fifth Avenue Grill in the last couple of decades, they probably have something that they liked and remembered and a favorite. A lot of that stuff will be coming back, but Jill Story is doing other things too. She's going to bring green chili into the mix. And also, she's going to have buffet service on the weekends for big, slow breakfasts. She's just really happy, psyched that so many in the community are really supporting her. She already has staff in place. Things are moving right along. She was hoping for a May opening. But for those of us who've done construction remodel projects, things take longer than you first planned for. So it's more like June, but she will be open. She's so grateful for the support. She wants to have an open house right before that. And she's actually already ordered some merchandise too. She's going to have hats and hoodies and things. And so this space in Nucla that's been beloved for so long as a restaurant is coming back just under the name of the Branding Iron.
0: After a shaky start to the season, the Nucla Mustangs baseball team came out on top, winning the regional tournament, and are now heading to state. Tuttle shares the excitement.
1: After they took districts, they moved on to the regional tournament, and they knew they were up for some competition, but they got it done. They beat Prairie 10-9 in a very close game, a great nail-biter game where Jackson McCabe homered. And then they played Pete's, a team from North up by Nebraska, and they won 13-10 with Bryson Rummel of Norwood hitting a 3-run homer and Cole Bray of Redvale also hitting a grand slam. And so the guys are now riding this wave, and everybody is so excited because it was kind of a bumpy start and not without tragedy. Head coach Randy Gabriel, he lost his son-in-law this season. And they've been hanging a jersey that represents him on the fence, number 18. And it's got some superstition and some good energy behind it. And all the guys are kind of feeling it. And it's bringing them luck. And so they're so excited that they won the regional tournament. They had whole families out on the field taking photos with the trophy. And coach told the forum, this is really what it's all about, these moments. And the guys left yesterday. They've been on this roll with traveling, but the Nuclear Mustangs left Wednesday and they play today, Thursday. And if they won, they played again. And if they didn't, it was over for them. Coach said it doesn't matter either way. He's so proud of these guys. Since 2022, they've been to the Final Four like 7 times. Coach would like to make it 8. But either way, this season is one where many teams could have just given up, and the Mustangs really stayed together. They stayed strong, and they've gone so far. And it's meant a lot to the community.
0: The San Miguel Basin Forum is a locally owned and operated newspaper out of Nucla, Colorado. 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

0: It's time for another installment of Cat Movie Fisher, a segment where Telluride High School's Risha Unda chats with members of the community about their favorite movie. This week, he's talking with special education teacher Maria Casanova.
1: Good afternoon, Koto listeners. This is Risha Unda. Today, I'm interviewing with Casanova. How you been, Nova?
2: Hi, Risha. I'm doing great. Thank you for having me here today.
1: Thank you. So, what's your favorite movie?
2: You know, I've been thinking about this question, and I will say I won't have a favorite movie. I'll give you a genre to throw things off. So my favorite genre of movie is Korean and Chinese film. That's been my movie that I've been watching when I have time.
1: So Korean and Chinese movies? Huh, cool. Is there one that you know?
2: Is there one that I know for Korean and Chinese movie? Yes, I have a whole list here with me, and it depends on if we want a feel-good movie. So, for example, in the Korean subtitle, I would say When Life Gives You Tangerines. It is one of those shows where within each episode I would cry, whether it's of joy or sadness or just touched by the scene. But I have to tell you, I also cried during graduation.
1: So what exactly is When Life Gives You Tangerines exactly?
2: So it's about a couple that discovered together what love is about with each other, what family is, what happens if life gives you tangerines, and how do we deal with that, and how they explore with that together or as individuals.
1: I see. I never seen that much. Though I think I might have just seen that was like from Japan, which was like the anime shows, and just one live action show of Japan, but I think that's about it. I need to try more of those later on.
2: Yeah, they're good. There's a whole array of them. For example, Mr. Queen is a comedy, or if you go and then go under the Chinese drama series, we have a lot of costumes and fights and storyline as well. So we just have to be comfortable with 20 to 40 episodes per show.
1: Cool. Is there anything else you'd like to say?
2: Well, Risha, I would love to just chat more with you, even about the Japanese film as well. Mm-hmm. But overall, thank you for having me here today.
1: You're welcome. This is Risha Unda. We'll see you next time for our last interview for the summer. Mm-hmm.

0: This Monday, the Wilkinson Public Library holds its monthly listening club. It's like a book club, but for albums. Sam Burgess will lead the May Club with his work of choice, The Cure's 1989 album, Disintegration. KOTO News spoke with Burgess about his selection.
1: This is an album where I can remember specifically where I was at the given time when I first heard it. I was in my buddy's Subaru. We were driving around the streets of Dallas, just looking for something to do, and he popped it on, and it sort of changed my life. The story kind of behind this album was that The Cure, back in the early 80s, they were pretty post-punk, sort of gothy, a little bit more on the not as poppy side. And then as the 80s went through, they started producing these more poppier albums, and that's what made them popular. And after the Kiss Me, Kiss Me, Kiss Me album was really a big success, Robert Smith was getting really, really, really famous, and he didn't know how to deal with it. To the late 80s, he was experiencing a lot of depression. I know he was using a lot of psychedelics, which kind of speaks to this album. So as they were recording Disintegration in 88, 89, he was doing a lot of LSD, dealing with some depression, and you could definitely, that's the tone of the album. It's very melancholy. I wouldn't use like dark or sad, but yeah, melancholy is probably the best word for it.

This is a full album. You know, it's something worth listening to from A to Z. The writing is so good. I'm a bass player, and the bass lines are just some of my favorite music. And it's just a good one to listen to. And I think for people who have a periphery knowledge of The Cure, they've probably heard certain songs, but I'm sure those are the big ones. But honestly, a lot of their biggest hits came off of this album, with Pictures of You and Fascination Street. So it was a pretty, they call it their seminal album. And I would agree.

honestly, I like to listen to this album when it is raining outside, sometimes on a snowstorm, but for the most part, it's not something you would just pop on to casually listen to. It's definitely something you need to sit down. I always recommend using headphones for this one. It's highly, super polished, highly produced. The tone of it, it just sort of gives, it puts you, it evokes a mood. And I think some of the best music is the type of music that evokes a mood. And this is definitely one.

It's like a color. There's like a color to it. I think of like mauve. So that's sort of like a purplish lavender, maybe a dark purplish sort of co-

Sam Burgess will lead the May Listening Club on The Cure's Disintegration on Monday, May 18th from 6 to 7 p.m. at the Telluride Music Company. 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

0: dust off the microphone and warm up your vocal cords. Sober Karaoke is back in Norwood by popular demand. Sponsored by Norwood Park and Rec, the event offers a space to sing and have fun in a safe community setting. Sober Karaoke Night at the Livery in Norwood will take place on Friday, May 15th from 7 to 9:30 p.m. The event is free and open to all ages. Bring your own non-alcoholic beverage. And then next week, Norwood Park and Rec will be hosting Self-Release Yoga with Julie Maynard. The class will focus on myofascial release techniques with gentle yoga practice, incorporating self-massage and an emphasis on anatomy, alignment, and poses to improve circulation. The class will take place at the Yard at the Livery from 5:30 to 6:30 p.m. on Thursday, May 21st. All skill levels are welcome. Bring a mat and a water bottle. The class is donation-based. Colorado Parks and Wildlife is conducting aquatic nuisance species sampling on the Colorado River this summer in an effort to contain the spread of zebra mussels in the river. The invasive species was found in larva form in 2024, and adult mussels were found last year. Sampling will take place along sections of the river between Granby in northern Colorado and the Colorado-Utah border. According to CPW, they'll use different techniques of water sampling to target different life stages of the mussels. CPW has found water infested with zebra mussels at six public locations, including Highline and Mesa Mac Lakes at Highline State Park, Red Rocks Lake at the Fruita section of James M. Robb Colorado River State Park, as well as the Colorado River from the confluence of the Eagle River downstream to the Colorado-Utah border. CPW notes there has been no zebra mussel detection at the headwaters of the Colorado River or the Eagle or Roaring Fork rivers. In addition to sampling, CPW is also trying to educate the public. CPW asks everyone to clean, drain, and dry angling gear and motorized and hard-launched vessels, including paddleboards and kayaks, after you leave the water. The U.S. Forest Service is asking Pitkin County to take over management of the popular Maroon Bells Scenic Area near Aspen. The area draws over 100,000 visitors each year, and the Forest Service says there's a big gap between the revenue they bring in and what it costs to manage the iconic area. Here's Kendra Head, the developed and dispersed recreation manager for the White River National Forest.
1: The White River National Forest has been subsidizing the bells for years from other programs across the forest, and budgets are tight across the forest, and we need to change management strategies. Deferred maintenance needs have accumulated, and it's difficult to hire staff with the cost of living and various hiring freezes.
0: Under the proposed plan, the county would take over management of Maroon Bells for 5 years under a special use permit with the opportunity to renew. County officials emphasized the land would remain under Forest Service ownership, and they would approve management plans, fee structures, and capital improvements. But officials also acknowledged that federal public land management policy has been stripped back under the Trump administration, and the Forest Service is looking at a major restructuring. Colorado lawmakers wrapped up their legislative work for the year on Wednesday at the state capitol in Denver. For the Colorado Capitol News Alliance, Lucas Brady Woods reports.
2: Colorado's 2026 legislative session ended on a positive note, despite partisan clashes over the last few days. But it also included some emotional moments as key members of the General Assembly said their goodbyes. That includes House Speaker Julie McCluskey, the first female speaker from the Western Slope, who is term limited. She had a message for lawmakers in her farewell remarks.
3: I have to leave you with some final words. Please, please lead the Western Slope way. Put partisanship aside. Focus on problem solving.
2: Lawmakers passed hundreds of bills this year on issues from housing and healthcare to immigration and AI. Some have already been signed into law. Governor Jared Polis will be signing or vetoing the rest over the next 30 days.
0: After one of the warmest and driest winters on record, ranchers, farmers, and growers across the region are bracing for what forecasters say could be another parched summer. For Rocky Mountain Community Radio, KLZR's Stephanie Sear has more.
4: This year, winter barely showed up, leaving our local ranchers and farmers concerned about the upcoming summer season. They're worried not only about the lack of water for crops and livestock, but also about the effects of drought on soil health. As the soil dries out, nutrients are depleted, leading to a loss of fertility and increased erosion. I'm at the Taylor Oswald Ranch in Cotopaxi, Colorado. Steve Oswald has been ranching in Cotopaxi for over 40 years.
5: So we ship half of these calves to the Honda Winter's Livestock here a couple weeks ago.
4: This year's dry conditions have been challenging.
5: Just looking at the snowpack up here, there's no way we're going to get water.
4: In 2025, the ranch had nearly 20 inches of moisture in April. This year, that number had dropped to a little over 12 inches of moisture for the same month.
5: So the little creek that runs down through our lower ranch just made our fence, which in normal years has run way past the lower house and down through the draw there. So that's a concern. We use that for irrigation in the summertime. And we run our grass-fed animals down there, so hopefully it'll last.
4: Oswald tracks and records moisture every day. He uses a rain gauge on his property and reports data to COCORAS, a volunteer precipitation monitoring network with sites across the country. He enters measurements each morning at the same time, which allows him to compare current conditions with past years. He also monitors nearby stations in Westcliff, where readings tend to be slightly higher due to its elevation. Even with the moisture from recent storms, Oswald says it's still important to have a drought plan. With less water and slow grass growth, producers face the risk of running short on feed, and for Oswald, that means reducing his herd.
5: We're going to destock or cut back in numbers here, and we've started that already in January. We sold, about 15%, and we'll sell another 15 to 20%. This year, it's not bad because the cow market is very high right now, so we're selling into a real high market. So that part's good. In terms of supply, we're a direct marketer. That means less animals to market to our customers, although we'll have enough this year. Next year might be a problem because it takes us 28 months to raise an animal for the butcher. So we'll see.
6: Yeah, this, if you come right here, you can see. So this tree is a totally unknown one. We've had it DNA tested, doesn't match it.
4: About 15 miles anywhere from Oswald's ranch, right, Cindy McPhail is giving a tour of her orchard.
6: Here is a particularly beautiful tree. It's just gorgeous. And it's called a yellow bell flower. Reminds you a lot of a yellow delicious. It's another wall bridge.
4: There are 150-year-old apple trees at the Amy Homestead in Howard.
6: That's the original homesteader that built the house and planted the trees.
4: Including 73 heritage apple trees, along with 140 younger grafted ones.
6: So it's a lot farther behind this one. It's actually leaves. We're not really seeing any flowers yet.
4: McPhail is gearing up for what will be a dry summer. She often uses dry land farming techniques, which means she largely relies on natural precipitation to water the trees. McPhail says this year, with the dry conditions, they're also ready to irrigate by hand, using some well water and ditch water when available.
6: The little trees, we can't water the big ones, but they have weathered the drought of 2002. Where we never were able to get them water even one time. So they probably won't die. Now, that also means we probably won't have apples, even if they survive the questionable bloom time. The odds of them making it through that and actually starting to bear apples are pretty slim.
4: For now, producers across the region are watching the skies and hoping the weather shifts before summer settles in. Whether it's cattle on the range or 150-year-old apple trees in early bloom, many say the next few months will determine how hard this dry winter will hit Colorado agriculture. For KLZR and Rocky Mountain Community Radio, I'm Stephanie Sear.
0: The National Weather Service forecast for the Western San Juans calls for clear skies tonight with a low around 40 degrees. Friday should be sunny with a slight chance of showers and a high in the mid-60s. Friday night, expect partly cloudy skies with a low around 40. Saturday calls for mostly sunny skies with a high near 70 degrees. Saturday night should be partly cloudy with a low around 40. 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
7: 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This is the Coco and Garyago show. Coco is now in school, and I will be with you to the top of the hour. Let's see what she's got cued for you.

In this house, purple house on Pine, you've been listening to KOTO Telluride and KOOK Ridgeway, Coco and Garyago show, where Coco is now in school, Garyago's got to go to work. We've been broadcasting love live here. And let's see, we're going to go to Putumaya World Music. Enjoy, listeners out there. We love you. Have a good day.

Hello, everybody, and welcome to the Putumayo World Music Hour, a musical journey around the globe. I'm Rosalie Howarth. My co-host, Dan Storper, is on the road this week. Today, we visit the largest center of French culture and language outside of France. Many people don't realize that it's the Canadian province of Quebec, often known as La Belle Provence, or the Beautiful Province. Settled by French explorers in the 1600s, it's twice as big as France itself, and the official language is French. French culture also influences the food, the architecture, and the music. Quebec's largest city, Montreal, is cosmopolitan and multicultural. As we hear in Ariane Moffat's reggae-influenced salute to this charming city, Montreal.

That's Cetteville by Mathieu Mathieu, who grew up just north of Montreal and honed his style in the cafes of France. You can hear a touch of French cabaret in his playful melodies. You can hear the edginess of a tastefully restrained electric guitar, highlighting the smooth vocals of Martine Léon in this next song. The melancholy whistling at the start of the song evokes the old spaghetti western Italian movies and reflects his background writing film scores. Here's Je me demande from Putumayo's collection, Quebec.

0: Tim.
1: Now there's a song that demonstrates the effect of world music on the music of Quebec. Doba Caracol is a duo of two women with long blonde dreadlocks who met at a rave in Montreal back in 1998. They've been really successful on the Montreal music scene with their French language blend of African and Caribbean vibes. Étrange, or Strange, is available on the Quebec collection. Next, we have a gorgeous piano ballad by Daniel Lavoie, who starred in theater productions and written for film. This is called violoncelle, a French word for cello.
2: Viens.

0: French-Canadian singer Danielle Lavoie as we explore La Belle Provence, or Quebec. We'll be back in just a moment, and you can find out about the songs at putumayo.com. That's PUTUMAYO.com.
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0: Welcome back to the Putumayo World Music Hour with music from Quebec. I'm Rosalie Howarth. Dan Storper is traveling this week. This young singer got her start on the Canadian equivalent of American Idol, a show called Star Académie. Annie Villeneuve's song, Un Homme, A Man, is on the Putumayo compilation called Quebec. Part of the proceeds from the disc go to Musiciens du Monde, Young Musicians of the World, a Quebec-based nonprofit that brings music programs to young people in low-income neighborhoods and villages.

A band that really mixes it up, the Chango family. There's about 10 of them, and they sing in French, Spanish, and English, sometimes in the same song. As you could hear, they bring a tropical reggae beat to the northern latitudes. Quebec's largest city, Montreal, combines old-world charm with easygoing new-world attitude, and its many immigrants have given it a very international feel. The capital of the province, Quebec City, was founded by French trappers and settlers 4 centuries ago. Our next Québécoise is a Canadian singer and actress, Chloé Sainte-Marie. She's also an advocate for patients with Parkinson's disease because of her close association with director Gilles Carr, who suffers from the condition. Here's Brûlot from her album Je marche à toi, I'm walking to you.

0: The wistful voice of Pierre Lapointe with Tous les visages, or All the Faces. And we'll be back with more music of Quebec after this short break. You can look up any of the songs at putumayo.com, click radio, and stream some of our other shows in the series as well.
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0: We're visiting the French-Canadian province of Quebec today on the Putumayo World Music Hour. Quebec has a very lively music scene with styles ranging from traditional folk to polished pop. The province is host to several world-famous festivals, including the Montreal Jazz Festival, Les Francofolies, and the Festival d'été. The Québécois also have a strong sense of nationalism and have made several attempts to be declared a sovereign nation. In 2006, the Canadian House of Commons declared the people of Quebec a nation within Canada. This French-Canadian singer started her career with an a cappella group. Her name is Mireille Bédard, and Il fait dimanche, It is Sunday, is a bossa nova version of a French classic.

From Putumayo's collection, Quebec, that was the playful and dramatic group called Pour les Mille Bazaars. The title of that song, Les Viscères, means the innards. Naturally, the sound of French chanson and cabaret is a strong influence on the music of Quebec. But you'll also hear the Celtic sounds of the Scottish and Irish seafarers who settled the region in the 1700s and 1800s. You can hear echoes of sea shanties in La Brunette est là, which means there's the brunette. The band is called La Boutine Sorante, which translates to the smiling boot.

Bazaar. The title of that song, Les Viscères, means the innards. Naturally, the sound of French chanson and cabaret is a strong influence on the music of Quebec. But you'll also hear the Celtic sounds of the Scottish and Irish seafarers who settled the region in the 17 and 1800s. You can hear echoes of sea shanties in La Brunette est là, which means there's the brunette. The band is called La Boutine Sorante, which translates to the Smiling Boot.

That was Florent Volant with Nichiue Nan. He was half of the very popular duo Cashtin. Virin is an Innu, an indigenous group that still speak their own language, Montagnais. Many native people live and thrive in Quebec and speak their own dialects. The term First Nations is used to refer to many of these groups. Next, we have an entertaining duo that takes a page from Montreal's Cirque du Soleil. Besides the musicians, they have a clown, Michel, who MCs and acts as a link between the audience and the performers. They're called Ostara, and here's their humorous lament, Pauvre bourgeois, or poor middle-class man.

French-Canadian singer-songwriter Ariane Moffat, with Combustion Lente, or Slow Fire, to put the finishing flourish on our exploration of the music of La Belle Provence. Quebec is almost a nation within a nation, and it's fought to preserve its French-Canadian culture. This hasn't kept it, though, from absorbing the sounds and flavors of many other countries through its many immigrants. I'm Rosalie Howarth, and along with my co-host Dan Storper, who's on the road this week, we'd like to thank our producers, Shane Sharkey, Sonia Skelton, and Drew Young, and you for joining us on the journey. 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
1: Hey, well, good morning, campers. How'd we all sleep last night? If you're just getting out of your bunk, I've got the community calendar for you here for today, Friday, May the 15th. We'll have all sorts of good information coming your way, plus a KOTO schedule, and then the weather. Today is Friday, May the 15th. It's the birthday of such notables as K.T. Oslin, Brian Eno, Chaz Palminteri, Matt Frazier, Emmett Smith, George Brett, Jeff Hansen, John Hopkins, Gloria McKittrick, John Weirdsma, John Arnold, Eric Lindstorm, Madeline Albright, Catherine A. Porter, Brendan Clark, Barbara Ludwig, Bill Mattson, Richard Daly, Trini Lopez, and Vedra. Hey, it's that time of year again. San Miguel County's annual spring cleanup events take place today, Friday, May the 15th, in Telluride and the Mountain Village, and then tomorrow, Saturday, May the 16th, also, again, in Telluride and Norwood. 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I happened to pull up the event on the World Wide Web, and let me tell you exactly what's going on here today. At the Carhenge parking lot from 10 to 2 here in Telluride, they're going to be taking electronic waste, household waste, used gear for another event I'm about to tell you about, and green waste. And then tomorrow, same location, Carhenge, electronic waste, household hazardous waste, used gear, and green waste. Okay. And then in the Mountain Village, today, Friday, May the 15th, from 10 to 2, they are taking electronic waste. Just in the Mountain Village, electronic waste. In Norwood, tomorrow from 9 a.m. to 3 p.m. at San Miguel County Fairgrounds, they're taking household waste, metal, Freon, green waste, electronic waste, and shredded paper. So that's a lineup for you right there. And in the Mountain Village, that electronic waste drop-off is at the Village Market Plaza from 10 to 2 today. All right, moving on the community calendar. We've got Telluride Mountain Club is collecting lightly used outdoor gear, including skis, camping gear, bikes, and clothing at the Carhenge parking lot between 10 a.m. and 2 p.m. today and tomorrow, May 15th and 16th. The gear will be redistributed at the Community Fiesta. Poet, performer, and poetry activist Lawton Eddy, who runs the very successful Season of the Words series Poetry Live at a Church in Salida, will be in Telluride to share new work and poems from her book Chasing Grace, published in 2021. And she will be at a Talking Gourds Papa Poetry event at 1 p.m. on Friday today at the Wilkinson Public Library Magazine Room. Free and open to all, bring a poem or a story to share. Telluride Theater's Fringe Project welcomes Durango's Oddball Theater Company to the Bob Black Box at the Palm for Clown Sex Ed, a hilarious romp through the challenges, failures, and horror stories of American sex education. Shows are tonight, Friday, May the 15th, and Saturday, May the 16th at 7 p.m. nightly down there at the Bob at the high school here in Telluride. 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Patagonia and Sheep Mountain Alliance will host a Bridal Veil Trail cleanup in celebration of Colorado Public Lands Day tomorrow, Saturday, May the 16th. Trail cleanup starts at 8 a.m. There will be coffee from the Pour Over Peddler. Please bring water, sturdy hiking shoes, and a hat. 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Sunday, May the 17th from 11 a.m. to 12 noon at the Wilkinson Public Library. This free, accessible class is open to all levels. 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The Telluride Foundation is partnering with four local banks, the Wilkinson Library, and Collective Action for Immigrants, CAFI, to offer a free financial literacy class in both English and Spanish on Monday, May the 18th. The English workshop will be held from noon to 1:30 p.m. at the Wilkinson Public Library here in Telluride, at Citizens State Bank, Naderita Branch, and via Zoom. Spanish workshop runs from 5:30 p.m. to 7 p.m. in the library's program room and via Zoom, with light food and child care provided. 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The Telluride R1 School District Board of Education work session takes place Monday, May the 18th at 3:30 p.m. in the Bridal Veil Conference Room and via Zoom. 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Zoom links and meeting packets can be found at TellurideSchool.org. San Miguel Educational Fund, that's KOTO's governing board, holds their regular meeting on Monday, May the 18th at 5:15 p.m. via Zoom. 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And you can find the full community calendar at KOTO.org. Now let's check out the weather. Currently 55 up at the airport. Conditions today predicted to be mostly sunny with a high near 67. Maybe some wind gusts. Tonight the low is going to be around 41. Saturday, a slight chance of some showers between noon and 3, and then a slight chance of showers and thunderstorms after 3. Sunny with a high near 66 on Saturday. Sunday, a slight chance of some snow showers, mixing with rain after 9 a.m., then gradually ending. Mostly sunny on Sunday with a high near 60. Chance of rain, Sunday night, 60% chance. Monday, snow showers likely, mainly in the morning. Monday night, partly cloudy with a low around 27. Tuesday, sunny with a high near 52. Hope that helps you out. Currently, we're looking at 69 degrees. Here at the Purple House on North Pine Street. Coming up in just a minute, we've got the Lucy Show at 12:01 NPR News at noon. 12:06, it's the Beale Street Caravan. At 1 o'clock, the Axeman will be in. 3 o'clock, Well-Tread Radio. 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At 6 o'clock, the KOTO Community Radio News. At 6:30, With Good Reason. 7 o'clock, it's the Luke Floyd Radio Hour. And at 9 o'clock tonight, it's Field Notes Radio, special edition. Saturday morning, Crocodile Rock starts your day out. He'll be here around 6, or maybe even earlier. 8 to 9, it's NPR's Weekend Edition. And then at 9 o'clock, the RimCorps Weekly Roundup rebroadcast, followed by No Man's Land. All righty then, let's get with the Lucy Show for this morning, Friday, May the 15th. Hope you're having a great morning. It is Friday. Hope that's your Friday. Until we meet again, here's the Lucy Show.

Rattling your ground, karma's on your scent like a bounty hunter. Karma's gonna track you down, step by step from town to town. Sweet like justice, karma is a queen. Karma takes all my friends to the summit. Karma is the guy on the screen.

Well, I'm so glad you asked. As a matter of fact, I'm at KOTO in Telluride, and you're also listening to us on KOOK in Ridgeway. Nobody on the ride board today, so I don't have anything to share with you on that. 71 degrees, it's jumped up to here at the Purple House on North Pine, downtown Telluride. We've got some more music for you from the Lucy Show. Stay tuned. Hope you're having a great Friday.

0: And you're in tune with KOTO Telluride and KOOK in Ridgeway. Unless, of course, you're listening on the web at KOTO.org. Today on KOTO, we've got NPR News at Noon coming up, then Beale Street Caravan. I'll be back in here at the 1 o'clock hour, 106-ish. See you on the other side.
1: Live from NPR News, I'm Lakshmi Singh. President Trump is returning home from a high-stakes summit with Chinese leader Xi Jinping. He says both leaders spoke at length about the U.S. war with Iran. They also discussed the U.S. alliance with Taiwan, the self-ruled island China claims as its own territory. Trump said on Air Force One that he's going to think about whether to advance an $11 billion military arms package for Taiwan after meeting with Xi, who oppose any such aid to Taipei. The government of Cuba has freed a prominent political dissident after years in jail. NPR's Ada Peralta reports this came just as a CIA director flew to Havana for talks.
2: Cici Abascal Zamora is a member of the opposition group Ladies in White. She was arrested back in the summer of 2021 when she joined thousands in street protests. Abascal said state security agents gave her a choice. "We'll free you," they said, "but you have to go into exile." Abascal accepted, and on Thursday she flew to Miami. In freedom, she held a press conference. "My heart is in pieces," she said. "It stayed with all my brothers who are still in prison, with those who the government has been unable to silence in their fight against totalitarianism." The U.S. has enacted a de facto oil blockade on Cuba and threatened military action if the government doesn't make fundamental reforms. Ada Peralta, NPR News, Mexico City.
1: Possible challengers to British Prime Minister Keir Starmer's job are emerging following weeks of political upheaval and criticism about U.K. leadership. The United Kingdom has been at odds with its longstanding U.S. ally over the Trump administration's war with Iran, NATO, Ukraine assistance, and tariffs. NPR's Lauren Freyer has more.
3: He's seen as kind of wooden, unable to connect with regular folks, in contrast to the populist, chain-smoking Nigel Farage, who casts himself as a man of the people. And his anti-immigrant party trounced Labour in municipal elections last week. That has sent the political establishment into a frenzy, fearing the same could happen at the national level.
1: NPR's Lauren Freyer. Candidate qualifying closes today in Tennessee for new House districts signed into law last week. Republicans redrew the boundaries to eliminate one safely Democratic district. Here's NPR's Stephen Fowler.
4: The new 9th district stretches from Memphis through rural Tennessee and into the Nashville suburbs. Republicans NPR spoke with argued that's actually more representative of the state's population than packing black voters who overwhelmingly support Democrats into a single Memphis seat. Murray County GOP Chair Jason Gillum.
5: And a lot of people say, well, you know, you're going to have a complete diverse population within that district. Well, that's kind of the way we are here, right, in America. We're a melting pot. We're diverse.
4: Democrats and voting rights groups disagree, and several pending lawsuits argued the lines are illegal. Stephen Fowler, NPR News.
1: This is NPR. Harvey Weinstein's retrial for rape has ended in a mistrial in New York City. Jurors have notified the judge that they were unable to reach a unanimous verdict on the charge. Weinstein's accuser, actor Jessica Mann, has testified against the former movie industry mogul in three separate trials. In a statement today, the Manhattan District Attorney's Office says it's considering next steps. Weinstein has been convicted of other sex crimes on the East and West Coasts and remains in prison for crimes that the most prominent catalyst of the Me Too movement continues to deny. Jury deliberations are expected to begin next week in the federal civil trial brought by billionaire Elon Musk against OpenAI and its CEO Sam Altman. Musk helped to launch OpenAI and now owns a rival company. Rachel Myra with member station KQED reports on the trial's closing arguments.
6: Elon Musk claims his former co-founder at OpenAI betrayed their nonprofit mission to enrich themselves. To win, his lawyers need the jury to doubt CEO Sam Altman's credibility. OpenAI's lawyers need the jury to doubt Musk's. Musk's attorney argued Altman and others failed to prioritize AI safety and allowed Microsoft's $13 billion investment to put the technology under the control of one company. OpenAI's attorney argued Musk was suing for revenge, not redress, saying, quote, Mr. Musk abandoned OpenAI for dead in 2018, and it was only after he left that the maker of ChatGPT became a stupendous success. For NPR News, I'm Rachel Miro.
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0: Hi, I'm your co-host, Pat Mitchell-Worley.
2: And I'm Kevin Cubbins.
0: This week on Bill Street Caravan, we feature Malico recording artist Mr. Sip in a performance from the Mighty Mississippi Blues Festival.
2: Bill Street Caravan contributor William Lee Ellis will also be joining us to discuss the deep connections between religion and the blues.
0: That's all coming up right now on Bill Street Caravan.
2: Hey, Pat.
0: Hey, Kevin.
2: We've got Castro Coleman, a.k.a. Mr. Sip, on the show today. Pat, the first time I heard the name Mr. Sip, guess what? It was from you.
0: Well, yes, and I remember talking about them. It was January 2014, and I saw Mr. Sip at the International Blues Challenge right here in Memphis. I'll never forget the performance.
2: I was a judge that year, and, you know, I had my ear to the ground, and I kept hearing about Mr. Sip, Mr. Sip, Mr. Sip. You have to see this guy. Then I ran into you, and you were like, it's over. I just saw the winner, Mr. Sip. He's going to win this whole thing.
0: Well, that's exactly what happened. Mr. Sip hails from Macomb, a small town about an hour south of Jackson, Mississippi, which is the home of Malico Records.
2: And Mr. Sip reflects that Jackson, Mississippi sound. The energy and showmanship is breathtaking.
0: You can't mistake the church's influence on the music, the connection with the crowd, the exciting arrangements.
2: But, and this is the whole thing, this is the magic to me, it's raw and it's funky.
0: Of course it is. Bobby Rush is the godfather of that whole blues scene.
2: So like we mentioned, Mr. Sip took home the trophy at the International Blues Challenge 3 years ago. And just this past May, he was awarded the Best New Artist Award at the Blues Music Awards.
0: And he's become a mainstay on the international blues circuit.
2: It's been an amazing career so far.
0: Here's Mr. Sip at the Mighty Mississippi Music Festival live on Bill Street Caravan.
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How many want to go to the juke joint with me? Oh, I can't hear you out there. I said, how many want to go to the juke joint with me? Well, if you want to go to the juke joint, let me hear you shout, yeah! Jeff, let's take them to the juke joint.

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0: But first, we're going to turn it over to Beale Street Caravan contributor William Lee Ellis as he explores the deep connection between religion and the blues. It's time now for our feature host, Bill Ellis. He's made a name for himself as a music journalist and as a musician. In fact, I'd like to always point out that Bill is the godson of Bill Monroe. Just a little street cred for him. He's been doing a wonderful series for us called Religion in the Blues, and this week he's going to explore all of those blues musicians who had their soul saved by finding gospel music.
2: In the musical overlap of blues and gospel, we have already heard from evangelists known to perform secular material. What then to make of the pre-war bluesmen who often had a stash of religious music at the ready? Call it a crossroads of tradition and opportunity, where bluesmen drew from their own typically religious upbringings to meet the demands of a recording industry that marketed popular music in a variety of secular and sacred settings. After all, many, if not most, generations of early bluesmen came from a similar background, a rural, southern African-American household which practiced a Christian faith and valued the moral and social compass of the church. Such an environment frequently gave a fledging bluesman an important part of his childhood exposure to music, where blues performers often talk of religious song being the only acceptable music in the home. It's probably no coincidence, then, that the experiential perspective of gospel music found a certain camaraderie with the first-person outlook of the blues, as did a number of shared oratorical and musical traits that we have already discussed. In addition, recording labels during the 1920s heyday of race recordings were known to release sacred and secular 78s by the same artist, often bestowing pseudonyms that kept reputations intact. Josh White, for example, was billed by the Banner label as Joshua White the Singing Christian for his religious 78s and as Pinewood Tom for his secular ones, while Barbecue Bob used his real name Robert Hicks for religious numbers, and Blind Boy Fuller was dubbed Brother George. Furthermore, allowances were seemingly given to blind and handicapped musicians who, out of necessity, might perform any type of music that promised some financial gain, be it busking the blues or proselytizing with gospel. We should note that most bluesmen did not record religious music, and of those who did, secular titles far outweigh gospel. Perhaps the most prolific on record was on-and-off preacher Charlie Patton, who made some 10 sides of religious music. Of those, the earliest sacred numbers were issued by Paramount under such names as Charlie Peters and Elder J.J. Hadley. In the classic two-parter from 1929, Prayer of Death, Patton, as Hadley, dons a street-corner persona, singing to a forceful slide accompaniment worthy of, and no doubt influenced by, best-selling guitar evangelist Reverend Edward W. Claiborne.

Blind Lemon Jefferson, one of the most popular bluesmen of his era, not only recorded a handful of gospel tunes, but was apparently so sincere about it that, according to an account by Reuben Lacey, he wouldn't play blues on a Sunday. For Lemon's inaugural Paramount session, he was Deacon L.J. Bates, a moniker along with Elder J.C. Brown that he returned to for later gospel sides as well, such as this next number, He Arose from the Dead, which has feats of finger-picking as impressive as any blues by the guitarist.

Blues great Bucca White also started out on record playing a few sacred sides. For his 1930 Victor debut in Memphis, two of the four released songs were gospel, Promise, True and Grand, and the following example, I Am in the Heavenly Way, which includes enough syncopated string snapping and bottleneck slide riffs to please any Delta blues fan. According to an account written by F. Jack Hurley and David Evans, White provided some gospel numbers to meet the Victor Talent Scout's contractual quota when an intoxicated preacher missed the session. White didn't disappoint as the songs were released commercially. His own distinctive singing, as rough and exuberant as any street corner evangelist, is matched here in grand, sanctified style by a backup singer billed only as Miss Minnie. In all likelihood, this would have been Memphis Minnie, who recorded as well for Victor that day.

that in the era of the folk and blues revival of the 60s, it was quite common to hear a number of pre-war bluesmen and so-called songsters sing and play religious music back-to-back with their secular rags, blues, and badman ballads. This approach probably had more to do with the setting than anything, though you wouldn't expect to hear blues in a place of worship, nor gospel in a juke. On the impartial, context-removed backdrop of the folk festival stage, gospel and blues were but two shades of finger-picking delight for bluesmen and fans alike. One such player was Mississippi Fred McDowell, whose rendition of Keep Your Lamp Trimmed and Burning is the opening theme music for this series. Another that exemplified this comfortable merger was Mississippi John Hurt, who could bend any song to his gentle, distinctive style. As we will see next week, some bluesmen weren't content to cover the occasional gospel tune, but were ultimately called to preach. For now, I leave you with the life and spirit-affirming genius of John Hurt, the balm of music, his ministry.

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1: 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The soundtrack of America was made in Tennessee. We're back, and for those of you just tuning in, this week's episode features Mr. Sip in a performance recorded in Greenville, Mississippi at the Mighty Mississippi Music Fest during Bridging the Blues.
0: Bridging the Blues is a weeks-long celebration of music and culture of Memphis and the Delta region. Weeks of programming, music festivals, symposiums, food festivals.
1: Music fans can catch events in hot spots like Beale Street and the Bonafide Blues Fest in Memphis, the Mighty Mississippi Music Festival in Greenville, Mississippi, or King Biscuit in Helena, Arkansas.
0: The Deep Blues Festival in Clarksdale, Mississippi. And speaking of Clarksdale, it's year-round there, nonstop. You've got the Juke Joint Festival in April, the Sunflower Blues and Gospel Festival in August, Roger Stoll's Mini Blues Festivals at the Cathead Art Gallery.
1: Plus all the goings-on at the Juke Joint Chapel and the Shack Up Inn. Clarksdale truly is ground zero, as they say, and there's a great network of people there that work tirelessly to keep the music alive and celebrated.
0: So, blues fans, if today's program inspires you, you've been given a roadmap.
1: And it's up to you now.
0: Before we get back to the music, we're going to hear from Mr. Sip himself. We had a chance to sit down and catch up. Let's hear what he had to say.
2: The blues, I mean, it's part of our everyday living, the music, the sound. I was brought up in the church and realized that I've been playing blues all my life. It's the same music.
0: Yeah.
2: The message is a little different, but it's the same feeling. Like I said, I did gospel for like 26 years on the professional level. I took 2 years off. And when I mentioned to my wife that I wanted to come back out on the road, I chose the blues. I wanted to do something different, and I could have did any other genre, R&B, soul, but I chose the blues because the blues are the roots for me. But when I truly came over full time, I see the essence of it, the trueness of it, and it's just been blowing my mind for the last 3.5 years. My dad is a musician.
0: Okay.
2: My dad is a musician, so he was in the loop, and pretty much everywhere there's that kid. I don't know how that kid become that kid, but I'm grateful that I was that kid that everybody liked, and then everybody just take to that kid. Well, I was that kid, was able to, hey, you know, they called my mom, you know, what is Castro doing this weekend? Well, we want to take him out. Is it okay? My mom trusted me with those guys. So at a young age, just being around them, soaking in all that knowledge, God has given me a gift and a talent that was just being nurtured by those guys at the same time. So you have all the greats. The Williams brothers changed my life from an early age. That was an incident that happened in my family. And at that time, Doug Williams, his wife was my second grade teacher. So during that incident, I literally shut down mentally, stopped talking, stopped just doing everything. She was my teacher, and they kind of took me in, you know. She's responsible, I say that they're responsible for just bringing me out of that crisis that I was in, going through with my family. And at that particular time, they asked me what did I want to do when I grew up, and I said, I'm going to play for your husband. And everybody was like, yeah, right. Well, 20 years later.
0: Flash forward.
2: Yeah, 20 years later, I became the guitar player, one of the songwriters, one of the producers for the Williams Brothers. And that, it just sparked me to just go forward. I could do what I want to do. I could overcome obstacles. So now in the blues, I got a chance to sit down with Mr. B.B. King in 2012 when I was making up my mind about coming over to the blues. Got a chance to play with him in 2013, and he just shared so much information and positive energy in my life, you know. And one thing he did tell me that I had something special, which I've been told that before, and he said, don't worry about the money, don't worry about the hype, you stay true to who you are, and it'll take you far. So that's all I know to do right now, is just stay true to who I am, and it's taking me all over the world, you know, Japan, China, Australia, and the list goes on. We've been out of the country so much this year, you know, just grateful for it. I got a brand new album coming out. It's going to come out the 1st of 2017, entitled Knock a Hole in It. The album, it'll be my third blues album up under the Malico record label. At this present moment, we're shooting music videos for this particular album, as well as I have my own blues club, Simp's Place, in Magnolia, Mississippi. 3,500 square feet upstairs and downstairs. This is my contribution back to keeping the blues alive.
3: So it's in Macomb.
2: Well, you got Macomb, then you got Magnolia, which is 3 miles apart. So we're looking to open spring break of 2017.
3: Oh, awesome.
2: It's a phenomenal place. Actually, my first two music videos, we shot it in there. I'm just grateful that I'm in a position now to give back to the blues community. I told them once I came, I'm in all the way. You know, there's no looking back. I'm in all the way, and whatever I got to do, I'm an advocate for live music, live musicians. So this is my contribution to creating a place for these guys to play, creating a place for all my blues lovers to come and listen and enjoy. So many blues clubs are closing down, and I understand why now that I'm getting into business, that it's hard. But I'm just a true believer that if God brought me to it, he can bring me through it. So at this point, I'm in it.
3: Well, where can fans go to find out what you're up to, your latest?
2: www.MrSipTMBC.com. Or just go to Facebook, Mr. Sip, the Mississippi Blues Child. And everything from my website flows over to the Facebook. Everything from the Facebook flows over to the website. On the website, you can find all of my tour dates, which we're all over the place, and I'm grateful for that. As well as I have several updates on the club that's coming. So.
3: Well, good to see you again. Thanks for taking the time to talk to me.
2: Oh, no doubt. Thank you guys for having us here.

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2: And thank you to Beale Street Caravan for Mr. Sip. You're in tune with KOTO Telluride and KOOK in Ridgeway. And it's Friday, May 15th. 70 degrees outside the Purple House on Pine. Clouding up nicely. We'll talk about the weather in a minute. We're possibly getting snow on Sunday night. You heard that right. That's what they were saying on the weather. I'm looking at the radar and these clouds are just moving through, aren't much to speak of, but Sunday, Monday, Tuesday is our best chance for precip. So for Friday, May 15th, the birthdays today are KT Oslin, Brian Eno, Chaz Palminteri, Emmett Smith, George Brett, Jeff Hansen, John Hopkins, Gloria McKittrick, John Wiersma, John Arnold, Eric Lindstrom, Madeline Albright, Catherine A. Porter, Brendan Clark, Barbara Ludwig, Bill Mattson, Richard Daly, Trini Lopez, and Vedra. Happy birthday, one and all. It's that time of year again. San Miguel County's annual spring cleanup events take place today, Friday, May 15th in Telluride and Mountain Village, and tomorrow, Saturday, May 16th in Telluride and Norwood. 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Telluride Mountain Club is collecting lightly used outdoor gear, including skis, camping gear, bikes, and clothing, at the Carhenge parking lot between 10 a.m. and 2 p.m. today and tomorrow. Gear will be redistributed at the community fiesta. Poet, performer, and poetry activist Lawton Eddy, who runs the very successful Season of Words series, Poetry Live at a Church in Salida, will be in Telluride to share the new work and poems from her book, Chasing Grace, at a Talking Gourds pop-up poetry event, 1 p.m. today. So right now, at the Wilkinson Public Library Magazine Room, free and open to all, bring a poem or a story to share. Telluride Theater's Fringe Project welcomes Durango's Oddball Theater Comedy to the B.O.B. Black Box at the Palm for Clown Sex Ed, a hilarious romp through the challenges, failures, and horror stories of American sex education. 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Patagonia and Sheep Mountain Alliance will host a Bridal Veil Trail cleanup in celebration of Colorado Public Lands Day on Saturday, May 16th. Trail cleanup starts at 8 a.m. There will be coffee from the Pour Over Peddler. 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The English workshop will be held from noon to 1:30 at the Wilkinson Public Library in Telluride. and at Citizens Bank Naderita Branch and via Zoom. 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Telluride R1 School District Board of Education work session takes place Monday, May 18th at 3:30 p.m. in the Bridalville Conference Room and via Zoom. The BOE monthly meeting will be Tuesday, May 19th, 5:15, also in the Bridalville Room and via Zoom. Zoom links and meeting packets can be found at TellurideSchool.org. And finally, the San Miguel Educational Fund, that's CODO's governing board, holds a regular meeting Monday, May 18th, 5:15, via Zoom. The agenda and Zoom links are posted at koto.org. For the full calendar, go to koto.org. And now the weather. Mostly sunny with a high near 67. We've already beat that today. Light west wind becoming west-northwest 5 to 10 in the afternoon. Winds could gust as high as 20. Mostly clear tonight with a low around 41. Winds 5 to 10 becoming light and variable, although they could gust as high as 20 tonight. Slight chance of showers between noon and 3 p.m. tomorrow. Slight chance of showers, snow showers mixing with rain after 9 a.m. on Sunday morning, then gradually ending, mostly sunny with a high near 60. Little water, can't beat that. The river is up. As I drove to town, I noticed the river's up. And when I walked to Town Park, the little ledge there is covered. So today's a good day to get on your paddleboard or your whatever floaty you want to float in. Float the valley floor. 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KOTO is licensed by the Federal Communications Commission to operate on channel 219 from 91.7 megahertz in Telluride, Colorado, and on channel 288, 105.3 megahertz from translator K287CC Placerville, channel 207 at 89.3 megahertz from translator K207AS Telluride, channel 207 at 89.3 megahertz from translator K207AU Ophir, and channel 208 at 100.3 megahertz from translator K262DL in Norwood. KOOK Ridgeway can be found at 90.3 on the FM dial in the Ridgeway and Ouray listening areas. 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Axeman here with you until 3, Well-Tread Radio. Yeehaw, Gretchen. Haven't seen you in a while. She's in at 3, 5 o'clock, all things considered, from NPR. 6 o'clock, the Rocky Mountain Community Radio News Regional Roundup. 6:30, With Good Reason. 7, Luke Floyd Radio Hour. 9 o'clock, Field Notes Radio. 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And at 9 o'clock, the RMCR Weekly Roundup rebroadcast, then No Man's Land. Let's get started with the afternoon. I don't know where we're going, but I'm going to start out swinging. What she was standing by. Let's try this again.

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This one's for you, Kim.

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0: Boy, I miss that guy. Miss his spirit. He was full of life right up until the end. Jimmy Buffett giving us a cheeseburger in paradise. Before that, Andy Frasco and the UN, Try Not to Die. J.J. Gray and Mofro, Orange Blossoms. Jean-Baptiste with Cry. Keep on Smiling, Wet Willie, an old-fashioned love song by Three Dog Night. Sean Mullins off of his biggest album, Soul's Core. That was Soul Child. Mudcrutch with Beautiful Blue. The Morning Yells, California's a Hell of a Drug. Gavin Adcock, Last One to Know. Summertime Thing, Chuck Prophet, and started off that last hour of music with Swingin', Tom Petty and the Heartbreakers. And you are listening to KOTO in Telluride and KOOK in Ridgeway and Ouray. It's 2 o'clock straight up and down here at the Purple House on Pine. Since it's 2 o'clock, it's time for the Action Line, which consists of the Job Line, the Lost and Found, and the Housing. And there is something in every section today. So I guess we're getting back to on-season time. San Miguel County is hiring. The following positions are full-time, year-round, include competitive pay, flexible schedules, and a generous benefits package. They are looking for a light equipment operator, a heavy equipment operator, a data collector or appraiser 1, 2, or 3, correctional officer / emergency dispatcher, a deputy sheriff, a deputy clerk, and a noxious weed technician, which is a seasonal job. To explore the opportunities, compensation benefits, or to apply, go to sanmiguelcounty.co, no, sanmiguelcountyco.gov/jobs. And this is in the little green book here at KOTO. If you didn't have time to write that down, you can come on up and check it out. Also, Lost and Found is in the little green book, as is the Housing Line. A hand sander was found on the Alta Lakes Road. Call to identify. This was found on the 8th of May, 970-708-1121. And on the 14th, a cell phone with broken glass, dark color, AT&T phone was lost on Tuesday. George, Greenbank, 970-708-5022. I wonder if it fell out of your pocket while you were riding your bike down Main Street yesterday when I saw you, or that the other day. Anyways, George lost his cell phone. If the phone doesn't ring, it's him. Longtime local couple seeking to trade house-sitting caretaking duties, pets, plants, and gardening, too, in the Telluride Ridgeway zone, for the opportunity to live at your home while recovering from foot surgery, and that is Espresso Bob. Dates needed, May 21st to June 21st. Contact Bob at 970-209-4272. And that's it for the Action Line. One other thing I need to read. Hot off the press. Linda needs 4 pieces of luggage brought from Montrose Airport to Telluride today. And it's coming in on an 8 p.m. flight. So I'm guessing they lost her luggage and it's coming in on the late flight. You can call Linda at 239-571-3835 if you are able to help. That would be great. Up next, the Gray Boy All-Stars.
1: One, I'll touch my V-neck sweater.
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0: rain.
1: Johnny Cash. Covering Jimmy Rogers' tune, Waiting on a Train. Red Clay Strays before that, Wondering Why. Beck with Ride Lonesome. And Dylan covering Hank Williams' tune, I Hear That Lonesome Whistle. Have Love Will Travel was Tom Petty and the Heartbreakers. Pardon Me by 48 Winchester. Pokey Lafargue, Find Me. The Luckier You Get by American Aquarium. And started off that last 33 minutes of music with the Grey Boy All-Stars, V-neck sweater. Here's a psychedelic one from somebody that wasn't too psychedelic.

0: GA20. They're coming for Blues and Brews with Charlie Musselwhite playing. Blues and Brews lineup is just incredible this year. I'm so much looking forward to that. And Gretchen's here. Say hi, Gretchen.
1: Hey.
0: She's going to carry you off into the sunset here up until NPR. And I'll see you maybe next week if I do a fill-in. Otherwise, it'll be 2 weeks from today. Leave you with one last Tom Petty song. Probably my favorite.
1: Is it The Waiting?
0: Well, Marcus King, I played that, The Waiting. He does the best rendition ever of that song. But this one's my favorite.

All right, starting out Well Tread Radio this afternoon with Waxahachie. Big thanks to Axeman for sending us out so smooth as usual. And it's just about 3:04, looks like. 71.2 degrees outside, and you are tuned in to KOTO Telluride and KOOK Ridgeway. Gonna keep going here with the music.

little elephant revival there. I was just double checking the bluegrass lineup. It does not look like they're part of bluegrass this year, but Watch House, who we heard just before Elephant Revival there on Thursday this year. How's everybody doing? If you're just tuning in, Gretchen here with Well Tread Radio. Nice to be back in the studio. I did make my debut a couple weeks ago, but still feels a little new getting back on it. We listened to some classic Florence and the Machine in there and Lou Reed. So I do have an announcement for Linda. Linda is looking to have 4 pieces of luggage brought from Montrose Airport to Telluride tonight. She's coming in on an 8 p.m. flight. So if you're able to help Linda out, 239-571-3835. I've got Courtney Barnett lined up covering a song you'll recognize. Nicolette Larson covered it after Neil Young released it in 1978. So here we go. Let me know what you think about Courtney's version here.

That's Rose Cousins with The Expert from her Bravado album. And, oops, a glitch. We also listened to Santana going out as a request. Thanks for that. And we heard Jubloid Nichols with Can't Cheat the Dance. At the top of that set, it was, as I said, Courtney Barnett covering That Lot of Love. I did hear from my friend Andy who said it was a nice, young, refreshing change or something like that. So hope that went over well with everyone. She actually has an album called Heart of Gold, The Songs of Neil Young, Volume 1. It was actually released in 2025. I will bring you the community calendar at the top of the hour, as usual, and we're going to keep going here with that little snippet we just heard from Patty Griffin, only now we're going to hear the whole song.

3:59. Thanks for tuning in to KOTO Telluride and KOOK Ridgeway and Well-Tread Radio this afternoon. A little Strength in Numbers in the background from Telluride Sessions. And right before that, we heard Kiss Me by Sixpence None the Richter. That was kind of a one-hit wonder by them, although they were on Crowded House, Don't Dream It's Over. They were part of that one. And newer stuff from the Revivals was in there. And Sugary, we heard a little cover from Phosphorescent. And Flo Morrissey and Matthew White did Look at What the Light Did Now. And Patty Griffin started the set. And I'm going to start the community calendar. It is Friday, May 15th, and we're going to wish happy birthday to KT Oslin, Brian Eno, Chaz Palminteri, Matt Fraser, Emmett Smith, George Brett, Jeff Hansen, John Hopkins, Gloria McKittrick, John Weirdsma, John Arnold, Eric Lindstrom, Madeline Albright, Catherine A. Porter, Brendan Clark, Barbara Ludwig, Bill Mattson, Richard Daly, Trini Lopez, and Vadra. Happy birthday, you guys. It is that time of year again. San Miguel County's annual spring cleanup events. They are today. Doesn't have a time on here for today. Not really sure. 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Telluride Mountain Club is collecting lightly used outdoor gear, including skis, camping gear, bikes, and clothing. They're doing that at Carhenge between 10 and 2 on Friday. You missed it today. Saturday, you can do it tomorrow between 10 and 2. Gear will be redistributed at the Community Fiesta. Poet, performer, and poetry activist Lawton Eddy, who runs the very successful Season of Words series Poetry Live at a Church in Salida. They will be in Telluride to share new work and poems from her book Chasing Grace at Talking Gourd's pop-up poetry event at 1. We missed that too. Sorry, I didn't read ahead. It was today. I hope it went well. We'll look for it next time. Telluride Theater's Fringe Project welcomes Durango's Oddball Theater Company at the B.O.B. Black Box at the Palm for Clown Sex Ed, a hilarious romp through the challenges, failures, and horror stories of American sex education. These shows are this evening, did not miss that, and tomorrow evening at 7. You can get tickets at TellurideTheater.org. Patagonia and Sheep Mountain Alliance, they're hosting a Bridal Veil Trail Cleanup to celebrate Colorado Public Lands Day. That's tomorrow. Trail cleanup starts at 8. There will be coffee from the Pour Over Peddler. Please bring water, some sturdy hiking shoes, and don't forget your hat. Breathe, stretch, and reset with gentle yoga taught by Kristen Millord on Sunday this weekend from 11 to 12 at Wilkinson Public Library. It's a free, accessible class. It's open to all levels. No prior experience is necessary. You can bring your own mat, or the library has some. Bolsters, blocks, and blankets are also available. It's a free class, and you can also, if you want, make a donation to support the instructor. Telluride Foundation is partnering with 4 local banks, the Wilkinson Library and Collaborative Action for Immigrants, to offer a free financial literacy class in both English and Spanish on Monday, May 18th. That's this Monday. The English workshop will be held from noon to 1:30 at Wilkinson Public Library at Citizens State Bank Naderita Branch and via Zoom. The Spanish workshop runs from 5:30 to 7 at the library's program room, also on Zoom, with light food and childcare provided. Miss that if you're on Zoom. Classes are free and open to the public. You can get details, sign up, TellurideFoundation.org. Telluride R1 School District Board of Education work session. That's happening Monday at 3:30 in the Bridal Veil Conference Room, also on Zoom. The BOE monthly meeting will be the next day on Tuesday at 5:15, also in the Bridal Veil Room and also via Zoom. The Zoom links and meeting packets can be found at TellurideSchool.org. And the San Miguel Educational Fund, that's CODO's governing board. Their regular meeting is on Monday at 5:15 via Zoom. The agenda and Zoom link are posted at KOTO.org.
We are KOTO Telluride and KOOK Ridgeway. And our KOTO translators, K287CC Placerville, K207A7 Telluride Pandora, K262DL Norwood, K207AU Ophir. I'll give you a little update on the weather later. Thanks again for making Kodo part of your afternoon.

0: Sweet Spot, Steep Canyon Rangers. Cover of that album looks like Mountain Dew. Funny to me, it does. How you doing? We heard some Fleetwood Mac in there and Steve Winwood and the Talking Heads. It's 4:24 and I'm going to update you on the weather, partly because it's pretty good, looking pretty good for precipitation starting Sunday night. But I'm getting ahead of myself. Tonight, we're going to see a low of 40, mostly clear. And tomorrow, a high of 67 in Telluride, sunny, then mostly sunny and breezy. And a little bit colder tomorrow night. Sunday, it's going to cool down a bit, 59, sunny, and then partly sunny and breezy. And then Sunday night, there's an 80% chance of rain and snow. So let's hope that happens. Let's see. Sunday night, snow showers possibly mixed with rain, becoming all snow after 3 a.m. Some thunder is possible, low around 33. And Monday, snow showers are likely, mainly before noon. And let's see, the outlook a little farther out. Looks like it's going to clear up by Tuesday, but still be, quite a bit chillier, a high of 50 on Tuesday. So there you have it. I am spinning tunes here until 5, so I've got some more time. I'm going to turn it over to All Things Considered at 5. At 6 o'clock is Rocky Mountain Community Radio News Regional Roundup. 6:30 with Good Reason. Luke Floyd Radio Hour is going to come in at 7. We've got Field Notes Radio at 9. And tomorrow morning, 6 a.m., you can count on Crocodile Rock and NPR's Weekend Editions at 8. And there'll be a rebroadcast of that weekly roundup news, the Rocky Mountain Community Radio News Regional Roundup. There'll be a rebroadcast of that at 9. No Man's Land is at you after that. So you've got it tuned in exactly to where it should be. Thanks for listening to Kodo today. Here's some more songs.
1: Now we'd like to play a song for you about our home in California.

All right, that's about it. Little classic rock cover, working for the weekend. Happy Friday, 5 o'clock, almost 2 minutes. Thanks for tuning in. Have a great weekend, everybody. This is KOTO Telluride and KOTO Ridgeway.

0: we're seeing still historic high numbers of people in immigration detention, and the administration began buying warehouses to convert them into detention facilities.
1: Immigration messaging from the Trump administration has changed, but policies on the ground have not.
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1: I'm Elsa Chang.
2: And I'm Sasha Pfeiffer. The White House will hold a prayer event this weekend with a lineup that's almost entirely Christian.
3: 75% of Republicans say they convey a positive view of religion's role in public life. That's about double the share of Democrats.
1: Also, government officials in Iran are confiscating property from people who are deemed as critics of the regime.
2: And I talk with actress Hayden Panettiere about her new memoir.
4: If I was going to write about my life and set the record straight, I needed to show people the full picture.
1: Those stories and more after the summary of the day's news.
5: Live from NPR News in Washington, I'm Janine Herbst. The Supreme Court today rejected a bid from Virginia to restore a voter-approved congressional map that would have given Democrats the opportunity to pick up more seats in the closely divided U.S. House. That decision leaves in place a state Supreme Court ruling on maps that voters narrowly passed last month. Virginia acted after President Trump pushed Republican-led states to redraw their maps to favor GOP candidates ahead of the midterms. Recently, a Supreme Court ruling weakened the Voting Rights Act, saying race can't be the only consideration in designing a map. And the high court sided with Republicans in Alabama and Louisiana, who hope to redraw their congressional maps to produce more GOP-leaning seats. President Trump is back in the U.S. after meeting with China's leader Xi Jinping in Beijing this week. NPR's Emily Fang reports, while Trump hailed the meetings as, quote, incredible, few concrete agreements have emerged yet, including on the issue of Taiwan.
6: China warned during the meetings that Taiwan is still its top issue. Taiwan is a democratic island China wants to control one day, and Beijing has threatened military action if needed. Trump said on Air Force One after the meetings that he and China's Xi discussed, quote, in great detail, a delayed $14 billion American weapons sale to Taiwan, a sale that would include weapons to help Taiwan defend itself against China. But whether to go through with the sale was his decision, Trump said, though he added,
7: I think the last thing we need right now is a war that's 9,500 miles away.
6: And with regards to a war that is going on Iran, the U.S. and China did agree that the blockaded Strait of Hormuz should be opened. Emily Fang, NPR News.
5: A new study finds no significant link between the use of antidepressant medications during pregnancy and autism and ADHD in children. As NPR's Ritu Chatterjee reports, the researchers recommend that pregnant women with depression who are already on these medications should continue to take them.
8: The study was a meta-analysis of 37 existing studies looking at use of antidepressant medications during pregnancy and neurodevelopmental disorders in children. Together, the studies included data on more than 600,000 pregnant women taking antidepressants and nearly 25 million women who didn't use these medications while pregnant. At first, the researchers found a 69% increase in risk of autism in the children of moms who'd used the medications while pregnant. They also found a 35% higher risk of attention deficit hyperactivity disorder. But when the researchers controlled for confounding factors like the mother's mental health and family genetics, the elevated risk for these disorders went away. Ritu Chatterjee, NPR News.
5: Wall Street lower by the closing bell. 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Africa's top public health agency says at least 65 people have died in an outbreak of Ebola in the Democratic Republic of Congo. Michael Koloki has more.
9: In a statement, the Africa Centers for Disease Control and Prevention said it is closely monitoring the confirmed outbreak of Ebola in the Ituri region of the Democratic Republic of Congo. The health agency has urged those in the affected areas to report any symptoms they experience, adding that it was working with Congolese authorities as well as officials from neighboring South Sudan and Uganda to boost surveillance of the disease and to contain the outbreak as quickly as possible. Over the past few decades, the Democratic Republic of Congo has witnessed a number of outbreaks of Ebola. 45 people died last year after an outbreak of the disease was witnessed in the country's Kasai province, according to the World Health Organization. For NPR News, I'm Michael Kaluki in Nairobi.
5: A A judge has declared a mistrial in the rape retrial of Harvey Weinstein after once again the jury failed to reach a verdict. Weinstein, an era-defining figure of the Me Too movement, was first convicted of assaulting Jessica Mann in 2020. But that verdict, along with another charge, was later overturned. A second trial ended with a hung jury last year. The 74-year-old disgraced movie mogul remains behind bars in California, where he's been since 2020. In 2022, he was convicted in Los Angeles of rape and sexual assault and sentenced to 16 years in prison. He's appealing that verdict. I'm Janine Herbst, and you're listening to NPR News from Washington.
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0: This is All Things Considered from NPR News. I'm Sasha Pfeiffer in Washington.
1: And I'm Elsa Chang in Culver City, California. Back in February, support for President Trump's mass deportation policy had plummeted. Two-thirds of Americans polled by NPR said that immigration enforcement had gone too far after agency officers killed two U.S. citizens in Minneapolis. The Trump administration has spent the past several months trying to regain public support ahead of the upcoming midterm elections. But what has actually changed? Well, NPR immigration correspondent Jimena Bustillo and NPR White House correspondent Franco Ordonez have been digging into that and join us now. Hello to both of you.
2: Hey, Elsa.
3: Hey, Elsa.
1: All right, Jimena, let's start with you. If last year was the year of immigration raids and city takeovers, how would you characterize this new phase of Trump's immigration plan?
3: The new phase is really just new leadership. Secretary Mark Wayne Mullen, former senator of Oklahoma, is just over a month into this new job. Mm-hmm. And it's a position that he was nominated for after President Trump removed Kristi Noem in the middle of the fallout of these large enforcement operations, particularly in Minneapolis. Now, Mullen pitched himself as a leader that could pull the agency out of the headlines. Here he is in an interview with Newsmax.
4: We're purposely trying to be a little bit more quiet. I've made this very clear when we were moving forward with my nomination that I wanted to get DHS out of the headlines.
1: Purposely trying to be a little more quiet. Franco, what has that meant?
2: Yeah, I mean, it actually means like no more headline grabbing sweeps in Minneapolis and other cities. It's less talk about, quote, mass deportation. But really behind the scenes and operationally, the system is still expanding. I mean, Trump is pushing Congress, particularly Senate Republicans, to continue to move on legislation that would add billions for enforcement. The administration is pushing for more legal authorities. I mean, what clearly is happening, as evidenced by Mullen's comments, is a softening of the messaging. But if you look at the bigger picture, the broader one, the administration continues to move forward and aggressively so.
1: Interesting. Okay, well, Jimena, on the ground, in reality, what has that involved so far?
3: Border Patrol Chief Michael Banks and ICE Acting Director Todd Lyons are amongst the people in leadership who are stepping away from their positions this month. Now, agency officials do say that thousands are still being arrested every week, and we are seeing the administration also move forward with things like the pauses of reviews of immigrant applications that have resulted in people losing status or work permits. So they are essentially full steam ahead still, even as we're seeing these broader changes in leadership. And the policies, therefore, are then still the same, even if they are not having those made-for-TV moments that Franco has described.
1: And this emphasis on messaging, even though the policies are still the same, Franco, is this just about the negative approval ratings, or is there more to this?
2: Well, I mean, I'd say politically, a lot of this is actually tied to the upcoming midterms. I mean, those early raids really created a lot of headaches for the administration, the widespread protests, their lawsuits. I mean, the bad imagery on TV, civilian deaths.
1: Yeah.
2: I mean, all that impacted polls and support. And then you add to the mix that Congress is debating tens of billions of dollars in enforcement. Those dynamics, they just feed off of each other.
1: Absolutely. But can we just put this in context? Because they got like $75 billion last year. And now Congress wants to give them enough money to avoid having to come back for more for 3 years. What does all of that money get them?
3: Mm-hmm. So the $75 billion is also only for Immigration and Customs Enforcement. That's not even counting billions more that Border Patrol is getting. But essentially, for ICE, we can divide this up into two buckets. So one bucket is money for more staff and personnel, and the second bucket is to increase detention space and capacity. About $45 billion of that $75 is just for detention space.
1: Okay, and what else do we know about how they're actually spending all of this money?
3: Yeah, I mean, I saw this in action last week when I was at the Border Security Expo in Phoenix, Arizona, where I saw dozens of private companies coming to show off their new technology and gear that ICE and Border Patrol could be interested in buying. One top ICE official even said during a panel that especially with the potential of 3-year funding coming from Congress, he has a shopping list and he is ready. Now, they have also said that they hired 12,000 people just for ICE. ICE. Many of those are deportation officers, but about 2,000 lawyers to represent the agency in immigration court and additional other investigators. They are also looking for ways to expand that detention capacity I mentioned. We're seeing still historic high numbers of people in immigration detention. And the administration, as we know, began buying warehouses earlier this year to convert them into detention facilities, as well as utilizing private prison contracts.
5: Mm. Well, Franco, immigration was such a huge part of the 2024 campaign, and Trump has boasted that it was one of the issues that actually won him the White House again. So is immigration still popular with the Republican base?
2: Yeah, for sure. I mean, it's very popular with the base, but it's also true that the issue has become more complicated for all the reasons that we're discussing. I mean, even some Republicans are concerned about how the enforcement was being carried out. So it's a shift in methods, not goals. It's more political, but not ideological. I mean, immigration continues to be an issue that Republicans can count on. They still pull ahead of Democrats on immigration. And that's really important right now for Republicans, especially with all the other challenges they face heading into these midterms. Those are concerns about economy, affordability challenges, and of course, the lack of enthusiasm.
5: Okay, well, if the base is still with Trump, why are Republicans still concerned?
2: Well, I mean, the base is with Trump, but it's unclear how much of the base will actually show up in the midterms. Mm. When Trump is not on the ballot, the base just doesn't turn out in the same way. That enthusiasm is not the same. Mm-hmm. And that means more moderate Republicans and especially independents will play a more significant role. And those voters are broadly more concerned about these enforcement measures, as well as the economy and other issues.
3: Right. And both parties right now are grappling with how to frame the issue of immigration. You know, Democrats are seeing an opportunity to take a grab on the issue that was a major loser for them in 2024, particularly when pivoting to talking about enforcement tactics. But Republicans are also trying to figure out how to make the mass deportation strategy appealing to voters, especially after the chaotic start to the year.
5: That is NPR's Ximena Bustillo and Franco Ordonez. Thank you to both of you.
2: Thank you.
3: Thank you.
6: In Iran, speaking out against the current regime can get you in trouble. That includes even commenting on the war. Now, Iranian authorities have upped the punishments for people it says are dissidents. NPR's Emily Fang reports.
7: Professor Ali Sharifi Zarchi is used to threats. During a 2022 protest in Iran, the Women Life Freedom Movement, Zarchi boycotted teaching classes.
8: They dismissed me from the university.
7: Then this past January, when Iran's government and security forces began killing and executing thousands of demonstrators,
8: I wrote a tweet that Ali Khamenei is not my leader.
7: Khamenei, Iran's supreme leader, killed by the U.S. and Israel soon after the start of the U.S. and Israel war in Iran this year.
8: I was 100% confident that after writing that tweet, the whole situation for my life would change.
7: Zarchi is now living in hiding outside of Iran. And soon after leaving the country, one of his students forwarded to him an official message published by Iran's judiciary declaring punishment.
8: That my property will be taken over by the government.
7: His apartment in Iran's Yazd province was being taken over by the regime in March for what they say was collaboration with what they call the American-Israeli terrorist enemy. So far, Iran has announced it is confiscating property for more than 50 people for this. Collaboration here seems to be defined very loosely. Two Iranians told NPR they had received text messages despite an ongoing telecommunications blackout in Iran, warning them that speaking to foreign media could result in property confiscation as well. They asked NPR not to identify them for fear of reprisal. And then there's this man, the famed Iranian pop singer Mohsin Yaghani. He shared a video of U.S. President Trump at the start of the war, implying the conflict was bad karma for Iran killing protesters back in January. An Iranian state news agency said his properties had been among those seized by the government. Iranian soccer player Sardar Azmoun has been in hot water as well ever since he shared photographs in which he shakes hands with leaders in the United Arab Emirates. where he plays, as heard here on an Emirati soccer club. But the UAE is considered an enemy in Iran, and Iran has been launching dozens of drones and missiles at it this year. Iranian media says Azmoun has been expelled from Iran's national team as a result and his property confiscated. Iran's foreign ministry did not respond to an NPR request for comment on these confiscations before the story was broadcast.
8: So I had my home and like one or two other properties.
7: This is Zarchi again, the university professor. He says he spent 25 years saving up his modest academic salary and doing some consulting work to buy these properties.
8: It might seem very strange in the US, in the Europe, that somebody tells, okay, your property is just simply taken by the government because of a few tweets. But in the Islamic Republic behavior, it's very normal.
7: But he consoles himself that he has not lost as much as other Iranians.
8: I thought about many parents who lost their beloved children by the regime.
7: He says the loss of his property is not comparable in value to a single drop of blood from these children. Emily Fang, NPR News, Van, Turkey.

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1: 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I'm Elsa Chang.
2: And I'm Sasha Pfeiffer. Lots of famous movie and TV stars get their start in acting as kids, but Hayden Panettiere was really a child actor. You might even call her an infant actor.
3: Well, I was 8 months old when I started baby modeling, and I did my first commercial when I was 11 months old, which was actually a toy train commercial, play school toy train commercial.
2: After that, she kept acting steadily. Maybe you've seen her in Heroes or Scream or Remember the Titans or Nashville playing sassy country music starlet Juliet Barnes.
4: There's a perception that you're
5: wildly successful.
4: Look, legends have played the Ryman stage. People with long and storied careers. And considering the brevity of yours and your recent troubles, I would say that
5: I have kept this label relevant and made you a lot of money.
4: Juliet, hold on.
5: You too.
2: Now, at age 36, Panettiere has a memoir out. It's called This Is Me, A Reckoning. She told me that as she looks back at her career, she feels that she lost the chance to have what she calls a normal childhood.
3: It was like I was trying to fit into two different worlds. One was a very adult world, which was the industry, and one was the world of just being a normal kid, and struggled with both in different ways, but I desperately wanted to fit in. That's what I wanted more than anything.
2: To fit in no matter which world you were in, the adult world or the child world?
3: Yeah, I fit more easily into the adult world, oddly enough, but I desperately wanted to fit. I wanted to have friends that were my age. I wanted to go to school like a normal kid. I wanted to play sports. And I did get to do a lot of those things, but people didn't look at my peers didn't look at me as one of them.
2: There's a story you tell in your memoir about being really good at crying on command on
3: yes,
2: set.
3: Yes, my trigger tears.
2: Your trigger tears, exactly. I can see how in certain situations in life, that'd be a pretty, you know, useful, impressive skill. Although in retrospect, you write that you didn't feel like that was such a great thing for you.
3: It was a skill set that was very beneficial to me as an actor and in the industry. But as soon as they figured out that I could cry on cue, it was almost like it was written into every scene, every storyline. But the more I did it, the mental place I had to go, like when I was a child, it was very simple. You know, I just had to think about, you know, an animal that I loved dying. And then as I got older and older, I became number and number to that. And the thoughts and the places that I had to go in my head became darker and darker. And how could that not have an emotional impact over time on you?
2: To have to think of traumatic or tragic
3: very
2: things
3: traumatic,
2: to
3: very
2: get those
3: dark.
2: Tears to flow.
3: Yeah. And then I would get praise afterwards, which made it very strange. It was like that emotional pain. I was, you know, patted on the back and applauded for going to those places. But there I was in this very dark emotional place. And as I got older, when I was a child, it was easy for me to jump in and out of the characters. But as I got older, it was harder and harder. And I had to take more of a running start, if that makes sense.
2: Yeah.
3: And it was harder for me to pull myself out of those dark moments.
2: Yeah, I bet. You do not shy away from very tough topics in your memoir. Eventual drug and alcohol problems,
3: no.
2: Your treatment for that. In fact, you say that the fourth season of Nashville mirrored your own life. Would you share a little bit about what you mean by that?
3: Oh, I mean, it was everything. In the beginning, I thought, wow, this is just a coincidence. You know, whether it was in the beginning of playing Juliet, it was me struggling with a mother-daughter relationship, a very toxic mother-daughter relationship. I thought that was just a coincidence. And then it started being dating, football players. And then it went into postpartum depression and alcoholism and drug addiction and really, really dark subject matter that I was struggling with in real life and having to go to set every day and play that out as her. I stopped being able to tell where the character started and where, you know, I ended. Like, we were just mushed together.
6: I want to ask about your relationship with your former longtime partner and at one point your fiance, the daughter you had together, and you eventually losing custody of your daughter. There's a very heavy line in your book where you write, "No one should ever have to raise a child on FaceTime." How much are the two of them, your daughter and your former partner, part of your life now?
3: I mean, I travel as much as I can. I spend as much as much time as I can with her. I have a great relationship with co-parenting relationship with Vlad. I'm incredibly grateful for. I have a relationship with my daughter. If I can't be there with her physically, then I talk to her all the time on FaceTime, and she's getting to that age where she's reaching out more and more to mommy, which is beautiful. But I feel like we've developed a relationship that's unique and different than most parents get to have with their children. Hopefully, you know, a growing friendship too.
6: Why did you want to be so open about all of that?
3: It was just, if I was going to write about my life and set the record straight, I needed to really go there. I needed to show people the full picture of my life. And if I left out certain parts, I didn't feel like people would be able to get the full image of who I am.
6: Because of your own experiences, you've said that you want your daughter to have the ability to live a private life. How is that going for her?
3: Oh, it's perfect. It's amazing. It's everything that that I wanted for her. And it's incredible to watch her thrive. It's incredible to watch her as a parent have friends and not struggle socially. She, you know, we want to protect our children from going through the traumas that we went through, and to see her thrive in areas that I struggled in is the greatest gift.
6: You know, we always hear that one of the things about life is how do you overcome adversity? And I guess your book is a really big lesson in how you do that.
3: Yeah. Yeah, I hope so. I think so. It's made me stronger. It's opened some wounds, but I'm healing and I'm okay with my scars.
6: I'm glad to hear it. That is Hayden Panettiere. She's an actor.
3: Friends and not struggle socially. She, you know, we want to protect our children from going through the traumas that we went through, and to see her thrive in areas that I struggled in is the greatest gift.
6: You know, we always hear that one of the things about life is how do you overcome adversity? And I guess your book is a really big lesson in how you do that.
3: Yeah. Yeah, I hope so. I think so. It's made me stronger. It's opened some wounds, but I'm healing and I'm okay with my scars.
6: I'm glad to hear.

0: I'm healing and I'm okay with my scars.
1: I'm glad to hear it. That is Hayden Panettiere. She's an actor and her memoir is called This Is Me, A Reckoning. Hayden, thank you for talking about this.
0: Thank you so much.

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1: You may wonder occasionally, do I have what it takes to survive under tough circumstances? Rob Cesternino told me he was driven by a very specific primal version of this question.
2: How would I do if I was on some kind of desert island? Would I be able to make it?
1: Surviving Survivor, as the 50th season wraps up with the author of a new book on the show, this weekend on All Things Considered.

0: 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I'm Elsa Chang.
1: And I'm Sasha Pfeiffer. The Americans who return from the cruise ship struck by the Hanta virus outbreak will be monitored for several weeks in case they develop symptoms, and most of them are in one state.
2: The people that are in Nebraska currently, they have been encouraged to stay in Nebraska. It is a fantastic facility.
0: Now news.
3: Live from NPR News in New York City, I'm Dwahli Saikautau. Israel says it targeted the man in charge of Hamas's armed wing in Gaza Friday evening, striking a residential building and a car in Gaza City. Local hospitals say at least seven people were killed. NPR's Aya Bachari reports.
4: Israeli Prime Minister Benjamin Netanyahu's office says he instructed the military to carry out the strike on Izzeddin al-Haddad, who leads Hamas's armed wing, the Qassam Brigades. The statement described al-Haddad as one of the architects of the deadly October 7th attack on Israel in 2023, saying he also oversaw the captivity of hostages. Al-Haddad was among the armed group's founding members more than 30 years ago and took over after its previous leader and his deputy were assassinated by Israel during the war in Gaza. Unlike those attacks, this took place during a ceasefire that was agreed upon 7 months ago. That ceasefire remains fragile. Hamas says it will not discuss disarming until Israel fulfills the first phase of the deal, including halting its lethal attacks. Aya Batrawi, NPR News, Dubai.
3: A day-long prayer called Rededicate 250 is taking place on the National Mall Sunday in Washington, D.C. The speakers include President Trump, conservative Christian leaders, and members of the Trump cabinet, as NPR's Jason DeRose reports.
5: The event is billed as a rededication of the country as one nation under God. Among religious leaders on the docket are Franklin Graham, Cardinal Timothy Dolan, and Paula White Cain, who leads the administration's faith office. Also taking part, Republican Speaker of the House Mike Johnson, Secretary of State Marco Rubio, and Defense Secretary Pete Hegseth. Critics of the event say it blurs the line between church and state. It comes at a time when a new study from Pew Research finds a growing number of Americans say religion is gaining influence in the country. Pew also found that a large majority of Republicans view that influence as a good thing, while Democrats view it less favorably.
3: This is NPR. Federal prosecutors plan to seek the death penalty for a Chicago man charged with murdering two Israeli embassy staffers outside in Washington, D.C. last year. In a court filing today, U.S. Attorney Jeanine Pirro said the 31-year-old suspect, Elias Rodriguez's actions were motivated by political, ideological, national, and religious bias, contempt, and hatred. Rodriguez has pleaded not guilty in the deaths of 30-year-old Yaron Lyshinsky and 26-year-old Sarah Lynn Milgram. As immigration and birth rates decline, the U.S. population isn't growing the way it used to. But new census data shows smaller cities are bucking that trend, NPR's Amy Held reports.
6: Growth in many smaller cities is outpacing big urban centers. Census statisticians say that's in part because of new housing. The Dallas suburb of Salina is the fastest growing city

0: city in the nation. Its population surged by about a quarter last year. Ryan Tubbs is mayor.
1: We have a whole lot of single-family housing growth, but our commercial growth is catching up to that.
0: A different story is playing out in big cities across the U.S. Their average growth rates fell by at least half. New York City's population last year shrank by more than 12,000 people. By 2030, the government estimates there will be fewer babies born in the country than there are deaths. Absent immigration, that means the U.S. population would shrink. Amy Held, NPR News.
2: This is

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1: It's All Things Considered from NPR News. I'm Sasha Pfeiffer in Washington.
2: And I'm Elsa Chang in Culver City, California. A day-long prayer event called Rededicate 250 is set to take place on the National Mall this Sunday. It's being organized by the Trump administration in partnership with private, mostly Christian organizations. To talk more about this event is NPR religion correspondent Jason DeRose. Hi, Jason.
3: Hello.
2: Okay, so what exactly is Rededicate 250?
3: Well, it's billed as a rededication of the country as one nation under God and a national jubilee of prayer, praise, and thanksgiving. Okay. Now, it's really part of an initiative called America Praise and Freedom 250 to mark the 250th birthday of the U.S., put together in partnership with, as you said, federal departments and agencies, religious leaders, businesses such as ExxonMobil and Palantir, and organizations like Moms for Liberty and the Museum of the Bible. The idea is to spark a kind of religious revival in the U.S. Here's Secretary of Defense Pete Hegseth, who's a prominent evangelical Christian within the Trump administration, announcing the event.
4: Our founders knew two simple truths. Our rights don't come from government. They come from God. And a nation is only as strong as its faith.
3: This prayer rally is taking place on May 17th, a day that George Washington called for as a day of prayer back in 1776.
2: Oh, wow. I didn't know that. Okay, so who's on the schedule to speak?
3: Well, Secretary Hegseth is on the list. Also, President Trump, Secretary of State Marco Rubio, House Speaker Mike Johnson. Among religious leaders, the head of the White House Faith Office, Paula White Cain, Evangelical Minister Franklin Graham, and Cardinal Timothy Dolan, the retired Catholic Archbishop of New York. Mm-hmm. Many of these folks, Elsa, have also spoken at the Republican National Conventions and GOP rallies during the Trump era. And all but one of the people on Sunday's schedule are conservative Christians. You know, white evangelicals are a major political base for Donald Trump.
2: Okay, so a lot of political and religious leaders expected, but all with the backing of the federal government, how much public support is there for this kind of mixing of religion and politics?
3: You know, just this week, Pew Research came out with a report about religion's influence in American government. A rising portion of Americans say religion is gaining influence in the U.S., but there's really a sharp political divide over what to make of that influence. Uh-huh. Chip Rotolo is the lead author of the Pew study.
5: 75% of Republicans say, you know, they convey a positive view of religion's role in public life by saying that religion's gaining influence and that's good, or it's losing influence and that's bad. That's about double the share of Democrats who say the same thing.
3: And among those who say it's a bad thing are some religious leaders, including critics of the Rededicate 250 event on Sunday.
2: Well, what's the argument of those religious leaders who oppose this event?
3: Well, they say it's bad for both religion and government. Adam Russell Taylor is a Baptist minister and head of the progressive Christian organization Sojourners. He says Sunday's event is really about showcasing one narrow sliver of Christians who support Donald Trump.
6: Hmm. What we are seeing on the Mall with a predominantly group of white, far-right evangelical leaders that will be praying is a very Christian nationalist ideological version that is, in essence, being privileged and is being platformed.
3: Christian nationalism that he refers to there is this ideology that merges Christian identity and national identity, something that Taylor and many, many others say betrays the First Amendment's commitment to religious freedom.
2: That is NPR religion correspondent Jason DeRose. Thank you so much, Jason.
3: You're welcome.
1: In diplomacy, words matter. And the Trump administration is dramatically changing the way diplomats talk about refugees and migration. It's echoing language used by white nationalists, as NPR Michelle Kellerman reports.
7: Before he retired from the State Department last month, Robbie Marks says he had to learn a lot of new terms, like re-migration, that is, encouraging immigrants to go back to their home countries.
8: A term that's used in some parts of Europe on the far right to sort of describe a sort of cleansing of migrants from Europe.
7: Now he says it's one of the three main goals of his former office, which oversees America's refugee assistance programs. Another new priority was to resettle only white South Africans and no other refugees.
8: And then the third thing that we were told that we had to work on with all of our partners was to change the Overton window on how we talk about and treat refugees.
7: In political theory, changing the Overton window means mainstreaming fringe ideas. David Beer, the director of immigration studies at the Libertarian Cato Institute, puts it this way.
9: It really means providing legitimacy to concepts and ideas that before would have been politically toxic or seen as fringe.
7: And he says the State Department did just that this week by issuing a statement denouncing what it calls replacement immigration and promoting remigration.
9: The far right is interpreting it the same way as I'm interpreting it, which is an endorsement of ethnic cleansing and a total block to legal immigration.
7: A right-wing advocacy group, the John Birch Society, welcomed the statement, saying it shows that the, quote, great replacement isn't a conspiracy theory, but a policy of the UN. Groups like that accuse the UN of trying to replace white Americans with non-white immigrants and point to a decades-old UN report that uses the term replacement migration as evidence of their claim. But Beer says it's a statistical term, and the report was about whether immigration could offset population declines.
9: It has absolutely no stance on the policy. There's no recommendation for it. The idea that the UN was promoting it is totally inaccurate.
7: State Department spokesperson Tommy Pigott told NPR in a statement that, quote, the role of the United Nations in funding, organizing, and facilitating mass immigration into the United States is beyond dispute and without parallel. He did not provide examples, but said the UN established a, quote, end-to-end immigration highway, ferrying millions of illegal aliens up to the U.S. border. That, too, is twisting the facts, says Richard Gowan, a UN watcher at the International Crisis Group.
10: What UN officials want to do is promote regular, safe, legal migration, because in fact there is a recognition that many economies around the world do need migrants if they're going to grow and prosper. That's the focus. It's not some sort of grand redesign of the world population.
7: Gowan says UN diplomats had been expecting the Trump administration to disrupt the International Migration Review Forum last week when countries talked about ways to improve the treatment of migrants, but the U.S. didn't attend and only later put out that statement promoting what U.S. diplomats previously viewed as fringe ideas. Michelle Kellerman, NPR News, the State Department.

0: You're listening to All Things Considered from NPR News. Tiny plots full of flowers, herbs, and trees, also known as pocket gardens, are cropping up in U.S. cities, often along sidewalks and other public spaces. As NPR's Julie Deppenbrock reports, the small gardens have big environmental benefits.
1: On a street median in Washington, D.C., is one of more than 30 neighborhood tree boxes, pocket gardens, where native plants thrive and create a little oasis in the city.
2: We're in an urban environment here.
1: That's John Burnham. He's a retired federal worker and volunteer gardener in D.C.'s Mount Pleasant neighborhood.
2: I brought some mountain mint, which was the plant of the year last year for native plants.
1: Mountain mint, which grows in the Appalachian Mountains, is prolific, says Stella Tarnay.
3: Once you plant it, it's going to spread, but it's one of the best plants that you can plant in your yard if you want to support pollinators.
1: Tarnay is the executive director of Capital Nature, a local nonprofit assisting in the neighborhood effort.
3: When you put in the native plants, they create these wonderful little root systems that aerate the soil. They attract insects, beetles, worms, not only the charismatic pollinators, and they also bury into the earth. They make it organic. They create air tunnels.
1: The area where we're standing right now, Burnham says, is an urban heat island, which gets hotter than the surrounding area due to the presence of heat-absorbing materials like asphalt and concrete. Adding greenery can bring down the temperature. Burnham gets to work planting the mountain mint and watering the garden. The tiny plot contains golden Alexander, phlox, and columbine, among other plants that will bloom throughout the year. Tarnay says she's amazed what you can invite into a small space like this.
3: This is basically just a hop over median on the way to the liquor store for many people. But in this little box, there's so much life that's starting to go on. And we take up so much space in the urban environment, we humans. So why not give over a little spot to the plants and the birds and the bugs and share our environment with them?
1: Kate Brown is an environmental historian at MIT and the author of Tiny Gardens Everywhere. She says many cities have become hotspots for biodiversity.
4: Mostly because these tiny green spaces dotted throughout an urban and suburban territory offer refuge for all kinds of birds and animals and insects that they don't get in the countryside, which is continually being bombed by things like insecticides and pesticides.
1: Back in D.C., Burnham says there's so much that feels out of his control to change the way the world is.
2: Can't we create a little bit of joy in our own neighborhood here? That's the idea.
1: Julie Deppenbrock, NPR News, Washington.

0: In Oregon, there's an unlikely candidate running for governor. A pencil. Yes, a pencil.
1: So you're running for governor?
2: Yeah, pencil is.
1: Okay, all right. Yep.
0: And the people behind the campaign have a message they want to send.
3: That pretty much sends a wake-up call that says, people are willing to write in an inanimate object. We might have a problem.
0: Find out what they're trying to say and how voters are responding. That's on Monday here on All Things Considered. 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

0: From NPR News, this is All Things Considered. I'm Ilse Chang.
1: And I'm Sasha Pfeiffer. The Americans who returned from the cruise ship hit with the hantavirus outbreak will be monitored for several weeks in case they develop symptoms. Most are in Nebraska, although health officials say some might continue monitoring from home. NPR's Ping Huang reports on what quarantine is like.
2: More than a dozen American cruisegoers returned to the U.S. this week and went straight to the quarantine facilities at the University of Nebraska Medical Center. Jake Rosmarin, a travel influencer from Boston, was one of them. On Instagram, he said the first few days have been okay. There even seemed to be bright spots.
3: And the nurses just delivered me an iced horchata shaken espresso with oat milk and vanilla cold foam. And I'm literally in heaven. I'm going to take my first sip.
2: He took a big sip off the top.
3: Oh, this is everything I needed right now. Wow.
2: Rosmarin showed off his room, a closet, bathroom, TV, exercise bike. He keeps the shades down against the media trucks outside. He's a few days into a 42-day quarantine after being potentially exposed to the hantavirus but having no symptoms. He's monitored daily in case some develop. Hantavirus is not easy to catch, but it can be deadly. Dr. David Fitter is running the Centers for Disease Control and Prevention's hantavirus response.
4: The people that are in Nebraska currently, they have been encouraged to stay in Nebraska. It is a fantastic facility.
2: Passengers there have staff looking out for them. They won't infect other people, and they're close to top medical care. But Fitter also says after an assessment of their medical conditions and living situations, some may be cleared to monitor from home. They would join around 20 Americans already doing that. Some left the cruise before the outbreak was known. Others were potentially exposed after sitting close to a sick passenger on a plane. Dr. Sandra Valenciano, health director for Seattle, King County in Washington, says they have two people in the situation.
5: Even though they were identified as contacts, they are not considered contagious because they currently do not have symptoms.
2: The exposed Americans are dispersed across a handful of states. They're quarantining at home per guidance put out by CDC. Dr. Erica Pan, director of the California Department of Public Health, describes some of the restrictions.
6: And they're not to share a bed with someone else. They should not share personal items like towels, bed linens, clothing. They should not share food out of the same plate with anyone else or share beverages. They shouldn't attend social events, and they should not visit any crowded venues.
2: Pan says the disease can worsen quickly. So another consideration for those at home is being close to medical care.
6: Often these patients can get so critically ill with their pulmonary and lung symptoms that they need heart-lung bypass. So we do want to make sure that someone could get seen in a place that could offer that if they do get that ill.
2: So far, health authorities say all those in quarantine have been cooperative. Dr. Marty Cetrin is former director of the CDC's Division of Global Migration and Quarantine.
7: The tool can be used either voluntarily or through a legal authority.
2: Cetrin says federal and many state and local authorities could issue quarantine orders, but they're trying voluntary agreements first.
7: And if you fail to meet that commitment, then they may come back and say, well, this is now we feel like we have to issue an order. So there's a lot of room for thinking about how this gets done.
2: Cetrin says the fact that this disease has a high death rate may persuade people to comply, but being cooped up for 42 days could test their patience. Ping Huang, NPR News.
0: More than three decades ago, singer-songwriter Julieta Venegas left her childhood home in Baja, California, Mexico. She wanted to make it as a musician, so she chased that dream to Mexico City.
8: Yo te quiero, con limón y sal. Yo te quiero, tal y como estás. No se falta cambiarte nada.
0: It paid off. Venegas went on to become one of the biggest names in Latin pop. But after nine studio albums, sold-out world tours, and collaborations with stars including Bad Bunny, she felt something pulling her back to where it all started. Her new album, Norteña, chronicles that journey. NPR's Isabella Gomez Sarmiento reports.
9: Julieta Venegas spent her childhood zigzagging across the U.S. and Mexico border.
10: I grew up sort of immersed in two countries that are totally opposed to each other. And at the same time, being neighbors is like your daily life happens in a city that, you know, is very different from your country.
9: On either side, music was a massive inspiration, whether it was rock songs by The Cure or norteño classics by Los Tigres del Norte. When Venegas launched her music career, she sprinkled those elements into her sound, often fusing her trusty accordion with more modern pop melodies. It turned Venegas into a star. But after living in Argentina for several years, she found herself dreaming of the Mexican soundscapes that raised her. So she embarked on a memory project, a memoir and album with the same title, Norteña, that pays homage to the sounds and stories of northern Mexico. On Leyendas de Tijuana, Venegas pictures the golden streets of her city during the Prohibition era, back when Rita Hayworth danced in its clubs.
11: My imagining of El Norte is maybe not like traditional folk, you know, it's more like my interpretation of it.
9: On the song La Línea, she tells the story of two people separated through a deportation.
12: Una línea nos separa desde hace tanto tiempo. Una línea que me impide poder llegar a ti.
11: People will come in through Tijuana every single day. Some of them will stay in Tijuana, some of them will go. I mean, migration is just like an everyday fight.
12: Te extraño tanto, no puedo sin ti, pero tengo que seguir.
9: The song features the Washington-based trio Yaritza y Su Esencia, and it's a story that hits home for the family band. A few years ago, due to immigration issues, one of the brothers had to spend several months alone in Mexico.
13: Cuando yo escuché por la primera vez la canción de La Línea, me relacioné muchísimo con ella.
9: Singer Yaritza Martinez says when Venegas approached her to sing on La Línea, it instantly brought her back to what her family went through.
12: Tengo un triste recuerdo cuando me separaron de ti.
9: Martinez says being without her brother was one of the most difficult moments in her life. Both she and Venegas hope this song is the consolation for people going through a similar experience. For Venegas, building her own version of El Norte meant taking full control of the project.
11: This is the first time where I've said, you know what, I'm just going to direct this.
9: Instead of turning to a producer, she let her instincts guide her approach to writing and recording the album.
12: Mi padre me decía, niña, te vas a perder.
9: And eventually, she followed the music home. While recording Norteña, Julieta Venegas packed her bags in Argentina and moved back to Mexico. Isabella Gomez Sarmiento, NPR News.
14: Las calles infinitas y la historia en capital me hicieron conocer la soledad.
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0: Yes, I did. Good evening, Buckaroos. Are you ready to saddle up and catch the Rocky Mountain Community Radio News Regional Roundup? Are you ready for it? Well, it's ready for you. This is KOTO and Telluride and KOOK Ridgeway.
1: To the edge of now. 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I'm Maeve Conran, the coalition's managing editor, and coming up on today's show, how communities can be bear aware.
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